0: questions for the league and union and ask them to respond no later than August 24th.
1: Fox's Shea Berman. On Wall Street, the Dow lost 184, the NASDAQ off 160. I'm Lisa Lucero. 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
5: Lows around 69 tonight under partly cloudy skies with a slight chance for storms. Northeast winds 5 to 10 miles per hour. A mix of clouds and sun again tomorrow. Slight chance for storms. High temperatures reach up to 87. I'm meteorologist Jennifer Wojcicki for News Talk WJAG AM 780 and 105.9 FM. 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
11: Lows around 69. Tonight, under partly cloudy skies, with a slight chance for storms. Northeast winds, 5 to 10 miles per hour. A mix of clouds and sun again. Tomorrow, slight chance for storms. High temperatures reach up to 87. I'm meteorologist Jennifer Wojcicki for News Talk WJAG AM 780 and 105.9 FM. 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
4: This is a Fox News alert. She moves on to the runoff. I'm Lisa Lucera. Senator Darlene Graham, the sister of late Senator Lindsey Graham, has advanced to the special Republican primary runoff in South Carolina.
5: Darlene Graham even told reporters today, including us here at Fox, that she thought this was going to run off. That's not necessarily a surprise that they believe that nobody was going to get over that 50% threshold. But the question at this hour, of course, is who will Darlene Graham face again in a runoff 2 weeks from now?
4: Fox's Mark Meredith in Columbia. Darlene Graham was appointed last month to fill the remainder of her brother's term and has been endorsed by President Trump. The winner of the runoff will face Democrat Annie Andrews in the general election. In Alabama, Representative Shamari Figures has won the Democratic nomination in the Alabama congressional district that Republicans redrew in the hopes of gaining an additional seat in the midterms. Democrat Terry Sewell won her Democratic primary in her redrawn district. In Connecticut, incumbent Democrat Ned Lamont has fended off a primary challenge from progressive Josh Elliott. He's a state rep. Polls just closing in Wisconsin, where Democratic Socialist Francesca Hong is considered the frontrunner in the primary for governor.
6: I think our policies are ones that are the solutions to deliver for working class people, permanent affordability, so we don't come back to moments like these. I think the Democratic Party, we are a big tent party. There's always room for better policies and always room for more people.
4: Current Governor Tony Evers has supported Hong's opponent, County Executive David Crowley. On the Republican side, Congressman Tom Tiffany is considered the favorite. Heavy thunderstorms and strong wind gusts have knocked out power to more than 500,000 people in the Chicago area and northwest Indiana. The National Weather Service says preliminary information indicates the system was a derecho, which are prolonged straight-lined wind events where there's heavy rainfall and similar in force to tornadoes. 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
4: A Florida congressman says someone painted a swastika over one of his campaign signs.
19: Congressman Randy Fine said he put up some campaign signs around Central Florida ahead of the August 18th primary, but got a call Monday that one had been vandalized with a spray-painted swastika in Flagler Beach. Fine told Fox 35 Orlando.
20: Well, I was a lot more upset than I expected to be. I'm sort of grappling with it. It's really, really affected me, and I'm not going to lie, I'm pretty upset about it.
19: The Flagler Beach City Deputy Police Chief says they were notified about the incident and were looking into it. Fine is facing four primary challengers, including Dan Bilzerian, an influencer who's been criticized for making a number of anti-Semitic statements. Jessica Rosenthal, Fox News.
4: Russia has released a U.S. Marine veteran who had been in prison for more than 4 years on disputed charges that he beat a police officer. President Trump posting on social media that Robert Gilman is on his way to Andrews Air Force Base in Maryland. Last week, it was reported Gilman was said to be gravely ill and at risk of dying. A lawsuit filed on behalf of a retired Illinois firefighter who suffered catastrophic brain injuries, which they blame on raw oysters.
13: The family of 44-year-old retired Cicero firefighter and Marine veteran Joe Belgio say he ate raw oysters at Gibson Steakhouse in Oak Brook in suburban Chicago in 2025.
14: Within 3 days, he was fighting for his life. The pathogens included Vibrio cholerae and E. coli.
13: Family attorney Karen Arena says Belgio suffered cardiac arrest, a coma, and permanent brain damage, for which he's bedridden, requiring lifelong around-the-clock care that his insurance has run out, denying him proper treatment. A spokesman for Gibson's disputing the allegations that its food caused Belgio's health condition.
4: Fox's Jeff Manasso, Taylor Swift, Lyle Lovett, and others said to be inducted into the Nashville Songwriters Hall of Fame. The formal induction ceremony set for later this year. I'm Lisa Lucero. This is Fox News.
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17: Lows dip down to about 69 tonight under partly cloudy skies with a slight chance of thunderstorms. Northeast winds 5 to 10 miles per hour. A mix of clouds and sun again tomorrow. Slight chance of thunderstorms. Highs level off around 87. I'm meteorologist Jennifer Wojcicki for News Talk WJAG AM 780 and 105.9 FM. Right now, it's 86 degrees.
21: He's here. Now, broadcasting from the underground command post, deep in the bowels of a hidden bunker, somewhere under the brick and steel of a nondescript building, we've once again made contact with our leader, Mark Levin.

0: Francesca Hung in Wisconsin. They're having their primary today, running for the Democrat nomination for governor, is likely to win. She wants you to know the ultra-rich need to be taxed. Cut one, go.
1: I learned then you have some hot takes, sometimes bad takes, on Twitter, and I let my feelings out into the world. And right now, as governor, what I'm most serious about are the issues that voters are telling me they want solutions for permanent affordability, to tax the ultra-rich, to make sure we're getting corruption, like he is, out of politics, to make sure that we're fully funding public schools and that we're fighting for universal child care and raising wages.
0: Ah, well, you know, this is very interesting to me. Tax the ultra-rich. I think they're all going to wind up in Florida, Mr. Producer. So Florida is going to have a hell of a prosperous state. They'll bring their businesses, their investments, their capital, their employees to Florida, which means, really, the middle class in Florida, not only don't they have an income tax, they're not going to pay any property taxes either. That's how it works. And I went through the numbers with you yesterday that the ultra-rich, which they consider anybody who earns $675,000 and over, that would be if, you know, spouses or whatever. It's a lot of money, but still, they're not ultra-rich. That's what they mean by ultra-rich. And they want to tax them at 90%. Now, who's going to stay in a state that taxes you at 90%? Nobody. Now, I want to address more of this, too. Child care for all, raising wages, the state's going to make sure. So you're going to take the money from the people who have the resource to invest in capital, then you're going to force them to increase wages and to pay for universal child care and massive property tax increases for government schools. That'll all work out just great.
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0: apprehend them, then you know they're sliding off the cliff. Then you know they're sliding off the cliff. The isolationists, same thing. The founders weren't isolationists, or we never would have had an American Revolution. The French never would have helped us win at Yorktown and win the Revolutionary War. No, George Washington's farewell address wasn't the farewell address of an isolationist. He understood that if we took this side of Britain or France, we didn't have much of a military, we would be destroyed. He wasn't an isolationist because he also talked about having meaningful and important alliances. But nonetheless, the isolationists sound like the leftists today, don't they? When you listen to these isolationists, who do they sound like? Bernie Sanders, Chris Murphy. Many of them sound like Mondami, to be perfectly honest about it. We'll take a short break. We'll be right back.
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0: The biggest social media companies on the planet just got the news that they've been dreading. The reckoning they built for themselves. And plenty of us, me included, say it's well-deserved.
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0: On Monday, the Ninth Circuit Court of Appeals ruled that roughly 2,400 federal lawsuits against Meta, TikTok, Google, and Snap can move forward. Thousands more are lined up in state court. Who's suing? School districts, states, parents, families whose kids suffered real lasting harm, some who lost their children, to algorithms engineered to keep them hooked. These social media companies claimed they could not be sued. The court said, oh, yes, you can. The next trial, it starts tomorrow. Their motto was move fast and break things. The bill for the breakage arrived. And it's billions of dollars. Want the stories that big tech hopes that you'll miss? Go right now to sign up for my free newsletter at GetKim.com.
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0: years in a Russian prison. Advocates for his release have warned Gilman is gravely ill and was near death. The 32-year-old American teacher was arrested in 2022 and convicted of beating a police officer and later convicted of assaulting a prison official. His sentence was extended to 10 years. Officials say Gilman has been in a disassociative stupor for 47 days after suffering abuse in prison and was moved to a civilian hospital and hooked up to a feeding tube before his release. Gilman was one of 8 Americans believed to remain in Russian custody. At the White House, Jared Halpern, Fox News.
1: Learning more about the cloak and dagger techniques used by the Secret Service to fool Iran into thinking President Trump was returning from last month's NATO summit in Turkey aboard Air Force One. The plane took off without him in case of a feared Iranian attack.
2: The Washington Post reporting that despite President Trump climbing up and boarding onto the Air Force One jumbo jet, he didn't actually take that plane. The report says that minutes later, the president was shuttled away in an airport catering truck. The president was taken to a smaller plane, an Air Force C-32A. Members of the press and other staffers from the White House were still on that Air Force One plane. White House Communications Director reacting to this story this week, saying, as the president has said recently, there are many enemies of America who have their sights on him. We use every tool at our disposal to address those threats.
1: That's Fox's Alex Hogan reporting from the White House. Toyota is recalling about 655,000 Camrys because of a display error that may deactivate safety indicators, including turn signals. Toyota says it plans to notify owners to bring their vehicles to a dealer to get a free software update. I'm Sue Guzman. This is Fox News.
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5: Cloudy skies expected overnight with a slight chance for storms. Lows level off around 69. Northeast winds 5 to 10 miles per hour. More clouds than sun Wednesday. Slight chance of thunderstorms. High temperatures reach up to 87. I'm meteorologist Jennifer Wojcicki from News Talk WJAG AM 780 and 105.9 FM. Right now, it's 78 degrees.

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1: That was not the plan. 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
8: Darlene Graham moves on. I'm Ted Lindner, Fox News. Darlene Graham advancing to the Republican special primary runoff election for U.S. Senate in South Carolina. This is to fill her brother's seat, late Senator Lindsey Graham, for the full term. President Trump reacting on Tuesday night.
9: It's great that she's doing so well, and she's a very good woman. And she's got good genetics because she's related to Lindsey, who's a real professional. So we'll see. I'm going to call her right now. She just called me.
8: The runoff where Darlene Graham will take on U.S. Representative Ralph Norman, set for August 25th. Minnesota and Wisconsin holding primaries Tuesday night. Fox's Chris DeMeo with more on that.
10: The Democratic race for Wisconsin governor is down to the wire between Democratic Socialist Francesca Hong and David Crowley. Hong likes her chances.
11: What I do know is that we are ready to keep fighting, and I feel confident.
10: The winner will face Republican Tom Tiffany in November. Progressive Lieutenant Governor Peggy Flanagan defeats Angie Craig in Minnesota's Senate primary.
12: Trump cut 15 million people off of their health care, and Michelle Tafoya said, yes, sir. Tax breaks for billionaires? Yes, sir, you betcha.
10: Former NFL sideliner reporter Michelle Tafoya, who was backed by President Trump, easily won Minnesota's Republican primary and will take on Flanagan in November. Chris DeMeo, Fox News.
8: Connecticut Governor Ned Lamont has won the Democratic primary, defeating State Representative Josh Elliott as the governor seeks his third term in office. Lamont, who's now 71, ran a largely comfortable campaign against Elliott, who is 41 and ran to the governor's political left. Lamont will face Republican State Senator Ryan Fazio in the general election in November. And tonight's Powerball jackpot worth $1 billion. That's a cash value if you win of at least $433.1 million. Good luck. 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
8: President Trump flew aboard Air Force One Tuesday as details emerged of a secret aircraft switch last month in Turkey. Fox's Jared Halpern with more on that.
20: Video shows President Trump boarding the older, light blue-colored Air Force One in Ankara, Turkey last month after the NATO summit. But the Washington Post reports the president secretly was ferried by a catering truck off that aircraft to a nearby plane, unknown to the traveling press corps and several administration officials. The move, the report says, was made amid a credible threat from Iran. The White House has not confirmed those events and at the time said the newer Air Force One was flown to England as part of a troop visit. President Trump boarded the new aircraft in England for the final leg back to Washington. At the White House, Jared Halpern, Fox News.
8: The president saying he slipped away.
21: This is meteorologist Phil Jensko with another severe weather update. As expected, warning has been extended here until 2:45 for all of Holt County. Still tracking this line of storms capable of producing large hail and damaging winds. This line extends from 8 miles southwest of Butte to 12 miles south of Newport to near Rose. And it's moving southeast, still at a pretty average to a little bit of a slow pace at 35 miles per hour. So these storms continue to work their way through western parts of Holt County, affecting Stewart, Atkinson. Look for that. These storms to cross over State Highway 11 on their way towards Emmett, O'Neill, and then all the areas along U.S. Highway 281 across east-central parts, eastern parts of Holt County. Eventually Chambers, Inman, Page, Ewing, all in the path of this dangerous line of storms that has a long history of producing these high winds. We could see winds at least up to 70 miles per hour potential with these storms as we continue to get those wind gust reports in here across much of Kippahaw and Brown and Rock counties here. The wind reports keep on coming in. Not many, haven't seen any hail reports here over the last quite a while, but still some of the stronger cells could still produce some hail the size of quarters as these storms continue to progress further through Holt County. Next up will be Knox and Antelope County as these storms continue to head in that direction. Once again, until 2:45 now, severe thunderstorm warning for Holt County. Severe weather coverage, this severe weather update, is brought to you by courtesy Ford of Norfolk. From the Weatherology Weather Center, I'm meteorologist Phil Jensko.
18: Skywatch weather from Weatherology.
22: Chance for storms overnight. Otherwise, cloudy skies expected. Lows sit down to about 69. Northeasterly winds 8 to 15 miles per hour. Cloudy skies with a few peaks of sun Wednesday. Slight chance for storms 89. I'm meteorologist Jennifer Wojcicki for News Talk WJHE AM 780 and 105.9 FM. Currently 79.

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10: 2 Close to Call. I'm Sue Guzman, Fox News. Minnesota and Wisconsin among several states holding primaries Tuesday. The Wisconsin gubernatorial race pitting Democratic Socialist against an establishment candidate. They are now neck and neck, as we hear from Fox's Chris DeMayo.
11: The Democratic race for Wisconsin governor is down to the wire between Democratic Socialist Francesca Hong and David Crowley. Hong likes her chances.
12: What I do know is that we are ready to keep fighting, and I feel confident.
11: The winner will face Republican Tom Tiffany in November. Progressive Lieutenant Governor Peggy Flanagan defeats Angie Craig in Minnesota's Senate primary.
13: Trump cut 15 million people off of their health care, and Michelle Tafoya said, yes, sir. Tax breaks for billionaires? Yes, sir, you betcha.
11: Former NFL sideliner reporter Michelle Tafoya, who was backed by President Trump, easily won Minnesota's Republican primary and will take on Flanagan in November. Chris DeMayo, Fox News.
10: Amy Klobuchar has won the Democratic nomination for governor of Minnesota, and Lisa Damuth defeated Trump-backed MyPillow founder Mike Lindell on the Republican side. Senator Darlene Graham has advanced to a runoff election in South Carolina.
14: I want to thank President Trump, his steadfast support, and his complete and total endorsement means so much to me. He knows that I will stand with him and fight for his agenda.
10: She will face Congressman Ralph Norman in a runoff that is scheduled for August 25th. In Connecticut, centrist Democratic Governor Ned Lamont has fended off a primary challenge from progressive state representative Josh Elliott. In Alabama, Oklahoma, and Tennessee, planning to execute inmates on Thursday. First time in 16 years, three people are scheduled for execution the same day in the U.S. America's listening to Fox News.
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16: That heat's going to be out there for one more day.
17: Temperatures being 30 degrees above average.
4: 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Just click listen, then swipe right and hear the latest news updates on your time. 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
10: Commercial shipping in the Middle East coming under increased pressure despite a possible arrangement between the U.S. and Iran. The latest from Fox Business Network's Max Gordon.
3: Iranian-backed Houthi rebels killing six after firing missiles at a ship in the Red Sea. The Yemeni government says the ship was carrying food supplies and was hit while transiting the Bab al-Mandab Strait. The Houthis, however, claim it was carrying Saudi military equipment. Meanwhile, in the Strait of Hormuz, CENTCOM says U.S. forces disabled the steering gear of a Panama-flagged cargo ship as it allegedly tried to violate the U.S. blockade on Iran. No injuries were reported. Pakistan's defense minister says Washington and Tehran may be nearing some kind of arrangement over the Strait of Hormuz. Gulf leaders hoping a lasting deal could be struck.
10: We're learning about the cloak and dagger techniques used by the Secret Service to fool Iran into thinking President Trump was returning from last month's NATO summit in Turkey aboard Air Force One. The plane took off without him over fears of an Iranian attack.
18: The Washington Post reporting that despite President Trump climbing up and boarding onto the Air Force One jumbo jet, he didn't actually take that plane. The report says that minutes later, the president was shuttled away in an airport catering truck. The president was taken to a smaller plane, an Air Force C-32A. Members of the press and other staffers from the White House were still on that Air Force One plane. White House Communications Director reacting to this story this week, saying, as the president has said recently, there are many enemies of America who have their sights on him. We use every tool at our disposal to address those threats.
10: And that's Fox's Alex Hogan at the White House. Toyota recalling about 655,000 Camrys because of a display error that may deactivate safety indicators, including turn signals. Toyota says it plans to notify owners to bring their vehicles to a dealer to get themselves a free software update. I'm Sue Guzman. This is Fox News.
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21: A severe thunderstorm watch continues until 10 a.m. today. Cloudy overnight with a chance of thunderstorms. Lows around 69, north winds 8 to 15 miles per hour. Slight chance of thunderstorms Wednesday, highs around 89. I'm meteorologist Jennifer Vucicki for News Talk WJAG AM 780 and 105.9 FM. Currently 78.

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15: A severe thunderstorm watch continues until 10 a.m. today. Cloudy overnight with a chance of thunderstorms. Lows around 69, north winds 8 to 15 miles per hour. Slight chance of thunderstorms Wednesday, highs around 89. I'm meteorologist Jennifer Wojcicki for News Talk WJAG AM 780 and 105.9 FM. Currently, it's 77 degrees.

0: look at what's happening from the Fox News Rundown.
1: Good morning. It's Wednesday, August 12th, 2026. I'm Ted Lindner. This is the Fox News Rundown. On Tuesday night, South Carolina Republican Senator Darlene Graham got one step closer to succeeding her brother, Lindsey Graham, who died last month. Fox's Mark Meredith says she advanced to a runoff primary in 2 weeks and has strong backing from President Trump and the White House.
2: They wanted to see her advance to this next six-year term, but whether or not that's going to still be the case after we get through tonight and what the runoff is going to look like is going to be a big question.
1: Meantime, also on Tuesday night, Connecticut Governor Ned Lamont winning the Democratic primary, defeating State Representative Josh Elliott as the governor seeks his third term in office. Lamont, who's now 71, ran a largely comfortable campaign against Elliott, who's 41 and ran to the governor's political left. Lamont will now face Republican State Senator Ryan Fazio in the general election this coming November. Progressive scoring another Democratic primary win as Minnesota's Lieutenant Governor Peggy Flanagan won the Democratic Senate primary, defeating centrist U.S. Representative Angie Craig. Amy Klobuchar has won the Democratic nomination for governor of Minnesota. And Lisa Daymuth defeated Trump-backed MyPillow founder Mike Lindell on the Republican side. President Trump taking extraordinary measures to avoid a potential threat from Iran last month. Fox's Jared Halpern has more details on this from the White House.
3: There's been no denial from White House officials of a Washington Post report detailing a secret flight President Trump took out of Turkey last month amid serious concerns of an assassination plot by Iran. Despite boarding the traditional Air Force One in Ankara following a NATO summit, the newspaper reports the president was covertly moved to a smaller aircraft concealed by a catering truck on the runway. Reporters traveling with the president were not informed, and some White House staff also remained aboard Air Force One. President Trump did fly the newer Qatari-gifted Air Force One Tuesday for the Patriot Games in Ohio. At the White House, Jared Halpern, Fox News.
1: Commercial shipping in the Middle East is coming under increased pressure despite possible arrangements between the U.S. and Iran. Fox Business Network's Max Gordon has more details on this for us this morning.
4: Iranian-backed Houthi rebels killing six after firing missiles at a ship in the Red Sea. The Yemeni government says the ship was carrying food supplies and was hit while transiting the Bab al-Mandab Strait. The Houthis, however, claim it was carrying Saudi military equipment. Meanwhile, in the Strait of Hormuz, CENTCOM says U.S. forces disabled the steering gear of a Panama-flagged cargo ship as it allegedly tried to violate the U.S. blockade on Iran. No injuries were reported. Pakistan's defense minister says Washington and Tehran may be nearing some kind of arrangement over the Strait of Hormuz. Gulf leaders hoping a lasting deal could be struck.
1: As the conflict continues to rage on, Iran has refused to back down on demands that the U.S. end its blockade of Iranian ports, as well as lifting sanctions on the Islamic Republic and fulfill other conditions before Tehran will consider
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6: The latest Ag Economy Barometer survey shows a sentiment gap between livestock and crop producers. I'm Erin Anderson, and this is Managing for Profit on Brownfields. The latest Purdue University CME Group Ag Economy Barometer shows farmer sentiment has rebounded for the first time in 3 months. Ag economist Michael Langemeyer, director of Purdue Center for Commercial Agriculture, says producers are more optimistic about the current economic outlook.
7: The Ag Economy Barometer Index increased from an index value of 113 in June to 126 in July, a 13-point increase. That was largely driven by a 20-point increase in the index of current conditions. The index of future expectation increased 11 points. And I really want to point to two things that happened from mid-June, mid-July, to help explain why sentiment improved. If you look at the week that we surveyed in mid-June and compare it to the week that we surveyed in mid-July, there was an increase in corn prices of about 25 cents an increase of soybean prices about 75 cents. And so that certainly helped. There was also, it was kind of a period of pause in the Iran conflict. And there actually was a slight reduction in both nitrogen prices and diesel prices in July compared to June.
6: But Langemeyer tells Brownfield there's a sentiment gap between crop and livestock producers.
7: There's still quite a bit of concerns about input costs in the short run. If you look longer run, cost control and financial considerations, particularly crop producers, are very concerned about the margins. But that's also reflected in the way they answer that biggest challenge in the next 5 to 10 years.
6: He says more than 60% of survey respondents remain concerned about long-term profitability.
7: Crop producers are very concerned about the margins in the next 5 to 10 years. And so even though sentiment's up, there's still some real concern related to high input costs and lower crop prices.
6: Langemeyer says policy uncertainty has producers from both sectors hesitant to plan for the future.
7: 55%, slightly fewer than 55% in the last 3 or 4 months, say we're heading in the right direction, but that's down considerably from what it was the last 6 months of 25, where there was anywhere from 65 to 75% said that we were heading in the right direction. And that really points to why the index of future expectations is lower than what it was in the later part of 25. In order for that index to increase, you're going to have more confidence in the policy environment. And I think this word sometimes gets overused, but there's just a lot of policy uncertainty, and it's not just related to the farm bill. It's also related to geopolitical risk associated with the conflicts in Ukraine and Iran. All of that creates some uncertainty and makes that future look a little less clear than it would otherwise, and keeps that index of future expectations below what it would be otherwise.
6: Langemeyer says survey respondents want additional risk management tools to help survive the current economic downturn. He says he expects sentiment to remain relatively flat heading into the harvest season. The barometer is a nationwide measure of the health of the U.S. agricultural economy and surveys 400 agricultural producers on economic sentiment each month. I'm Erin Anderson, and this is Managing for Profit on Brownfield.
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8: A severe thunderstorm watch continues until 10 a.m. today. Cloudy overnight with a chance of thunderstorms. Lows around 69, north winds 8 to 15 miles per hour. Slight chance of thunderstorms Wednesday, highs around 89. I'm meteorologist Jennifer Vucicki for News Talk WJAG AM 780 and 105.9 FM. Currently, it's 77 degrees.
9: Democratic victory. 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
15: Your work in action, in the action world and John Wick and beyond, you've done a lot of riding. So,
16: good morning. This is meteorologist Kara Foster with another update on your weather. We still currently have a severe thunderstorm warning for northeastern Madison County, Cumming County, southern Wayne County, Colfax County, eastern Platte County, southeastern Pierce County, and Stanton County until about 5 a.m. this morning. Still throughout this area, we're expecting some 60-mile-per-hour wind gusts and nickel-sized hail throughout the area. So once again, that is a severe thunderstorm warning for northeastern Madison County, Cumming County, southern Wayne County, Colfax County, eastern Platte County, southeastern Pierce County, and Stanton County until 5 a.m. this morning. We also have another severe thunderstorm warning for Dixon County until 5:15. That area is expecting 60-mile-per-hour wind gusts and quarter-sized hail throughout the area, but that is extended until 5:15 for Dixon County. We'll keep you updated as it moves along. It seems like it's moving pretty slow. This severe weather update has been brought to you by Courtesy Ford of Norfolk. From the Weatherology Weather Center, I'm meteorologist Kara Foster.
11: Did I attitude through some error of temper, taste, or tone? I have caused anyone discomfort, created pain that was not my truest self. If there were occasions when my grape turned into a raisin and my jaw bear lost its resonance, please forgive me. Charge it to my head and not to my heart.
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1: Fox News, I'm Sue Guzman. Milwaukee Democratic County Executive David Crowley declared the winner over self-proclaimed Democratic Socialist Francesca Hong in the Milwaukee governor's race. Hong addressed his supporters Tuesday night.
2: No matter who wins this primary, we're going to continue to fight for each other. We are going to collectively reject despair, and we are going to unite.
1: Representative Tom Tiffany won on the Republican side. South Carolina Republican Senator Darlene Graham inching closer to permanently succeeding her brother Lindsey, who died last month. Graham had the support of President Trump and will face Representative Ralph Norman in a runoff. And Russia has released a U.S. Marine veteran who had been in prison for more than 4 years, following reports that Robert Gilman was gravely ill and at risk of dying behind bars. 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

0: Fox News. I'm CJ Pop. An establishment Democrat defeats his far-left Democratic Socialist challenger in the Wisconsin primary for governor.
1: Milwaukee County Executive David Crowley beat Francesca Hong by less than a percentage point. Establishment Democrats are certainly celebrating this win. They were afraid that a Hong victory would essentially hand the GOP the keys to the governor's mansion in November.
0: Fox's Madeline Rivera. Crowley takes on the Republican Tom Tiffany. And the race for U.S. Senator in Minnesota.
2: Progressive Lieutenant Governor Peggy Flanagan defeats Angie Craig in Minnesota's Senate primary. Former NFL sideline reporter Michelle Tafoya, who was backed by President Trump, easily won Minnesota's Republican primary and will take on Flanagan in November.
0: Fox's Chris DeMeo. Interim South Carolina Senator Darlene Graham reaches a runoff against Congressman Ralph Norman for her late brother's Senate seat. 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
4: A severe thunderstorm watch continues. Mainly cloudy skies today with a slight chance for storms. High of 89, winds out of the northeast, 8 to 15 miles per hour. Mainly cloudy skies expected again tonight. Storms likely. Lows dip down to about 66. I'm meteorologist Paul Trombley for News Talk WJAG AM 780 and 105.9 FM. Currently, it's 70 degrees.

0: This is America in the Morning from Westwood One. Coming up this half hour.
1: Regional fighting rages in the U.S.-Iran conflict amid calls for reparations. I'm Clayton Neville.
2: Turning her into a zombie?
3: Was Lindsay Clancy over-medicated before killing her three children? I'm Joan Jones.
4: U.S. government lawyers say Judge Richard Eaton on the Court of International Trade overstepped his authority. I'm Jennifer King.
5: Arizona Governor Katie Hobbs has chosen John Giles, a Republican turned independent, to be her running mate. I am Marcela Sanchez.
6: A pass key alone won't keep you safe anymore. I'm the new old tech guy, Chuck Palm.
7: Tiffany Haddish pleads guilty to DUI charges stemming from an arrest in 2022. I'm Kevin Carr.
0: Back after these messages.
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14: Yay, yay!

0: 7-2, Luis Ranjifo with a grand slam against his old club. Dodgers trim the Royals 5-4 in 10 innings. Max Muncy, the walk-off hero, singling in Shohei Ohtani. Reds came back from down 4-0 to shade the White Sox 5-4 in 10. Braves blanked the Mets 4-0. Martin Perez extended his scoreless string to 18 innings, combining on a four-hitter. Marlins plundered the Pirates 2-0. Yuri Perez, no relation, but just as good, he had a combo four-hitter. Cardinals shut out the Phillies 2-0 behind Andre Pallante and the Paladins. Cubs overpowered the Nationals 8-6. Each team hit three home runs. Pete Crow Armstrong smacked number 27. C.J. Abrams number 29 for D.C. Orioles topped the Twins 5-2. Three hits including a home run for Pete Alonso, Christian Encarnacion Strand, and Gunnar Henderson.
1: The confidence back has been a big thing. And, yeah, felt like the past bat week has just haven't been able to find grass anywhere. And then finally was able to get one to go in the first. And then, felt great after that.
0: Yankees got two-run hits in the seventh from Ryan McMahon and Trent Grisham to harpoon the Mariners 4-1. Seattle has dropped 5 in a row and 14 of 19. Blue Jays handed the Red Sox their fourth straight L, 5-3. But Boston did get to see its big deadline acquisition Adley Rutschman suit up. He reached base three times in his first game off the injured list. Wins for the Giants, Rockies, Angels, and Tigers. That's Wednesday Sports.
2: Midweek Sports with Robert Workman. It's now 7 till. When we return on America in the Morning, football player gets more than he bargained for inside his helmet. After these messages.
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2: It's 5 till. America in the Morning continues. Paramount's chief executive David Ellison floats an exit strategy related to their proposed merger with Warner Brothers Discovery, but the exit is not from the merger. The New York Times is reporting that Ellison told his senior leadership team that he would leave Hollywood and plan on pulling his company out of California if there was no progress toward resolving a lawsuit by state attorneys general seeking to block the deal. The comment to the executives highlights Ellison's increasing eagerness to get the $111 billion deal over the finish line. The idea is concerning for Hollywood, where agents, union officials, producers, and writers are located. America in the Morning continues. Tiffany Haddish faced a Georgia judge for a 4-year-old DUI charge. Entertainment reporter Kevin Carr has details.
12: Actress and comedian Tiffany Haddish has put an end to her 4-year Georgia court case ordeal. On Tuesday, via remote video, Haddish entered a guilty plea for a misdemeanor alcohol-related driving charge.
13: I would like to talk a little bit
10: But in order to get out of your hair, because it's been 4 years, and I'd love to take my hair off, I'm going to go ahead and just agree.
12: Six other charges, including improper stopping on a roadway and a parking violation, were dropped. Haddish avoided additional jail time, getting credit for time served for several hours behind bars on the night of her 2022 arrest before she posted bond. The Georgia incident started when she was observed asleep at the wheel at a traffic light outside of Atlanta. A person called 911 to report her, and she was arrested in a nearby neighborhood. Haddish was also arrested in Beverly Hills in November 2023 for suspicion of DUI. She resolved that case in February 2024, which included a plea of no contest for a vehicle code violation while the two misdemeanor DUI charges were dropped. The conditions of Tuesday's guilty plea in Georgia include 12 months probation and a requirement to avoid drugs and alcohol for which she will be tested. Haddish is also required to complete a substance abuse evaluation, and she told Fayette County State Court Judge Jason Thompson that she was eager to start.
10: I'm very excited about it. That's how we get this done, so that can get done. I know it's going to change lives. I'm very excited about it.
13: I'm excited about that opportunity for you as well.
12: I'm Kevin Carr.
2: Yes, there was a movie called Snakes on a Plane, but for a high school football player in Arkansas, somehow it was a snake in his helmet. The student athlete was at football practice and had his helmet on for about an hour before he started feeling something that wasn't right. When he took off his headgear, he discovered a venomous and deadly cottonmouth snake had somehow wrapped itself inside the helmet padding. Maumelle High School Athletic Director Kirk Horton commented to a Little Rock TV station that athletic staff was stunned when the player brought in his helmet for inspection after warm-ups, finding the snake trapped inside. The student was not hurt. Animal control was brought in to remove the snake. The cottonmouth, the second most venomous snake in Arkansas, and tends to prefer dark enclosed spaces. And football. America in the Morning for Wednesday, August 12th, 2026 is produced by Jeff McKay. I'm John Trout. This is Westwood One.
14: Before I was adopted, I felt like nobody wanted me. I felt like my life was already over.
15: At a certain age, they don't want you. You're troubled and stuff.
16: Even if I wanted to be adopted, who would adopt a 17-year-old?
14: Inside, I knew, like, I'm not a troubled kid. I know what I'm in for, why I'm here.
16: My biggest fear was that I would age out and not know how to be sufficient on my own.
14: I had nightmares every single day at my birth mom's house. It was just really scary for me living there.
15: I was scared. I was lost, and I felt hopeless.
14: I felt like, don't I deserve to feel happy and loved?
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19: Wisconsin Democrats say no to a socialist.
20: I'm Dave Anthony, Fox News.
19: Francesca Hong, who led in the polls,
20: lost in the primary for governor, beaten by a Democrat who had dropped out of the race last month and then got back in, David Crowley, who was endorsed by outgoing Governor Tony Evers.
21: This was not the outcome that many had predicted. Milwaukee County Executive David Crowley beat Francesca Hong by less than a percentage point. Establishment Democrats are certainly celebrating this win. They were afraid that a Hong victory would essentially hand the GOP the key to the governor's mansion in November. Hong had faced scrutiny over previous social media posts. Crowley will now take on Republican Tom Tiffany in November.
20: Fox's Madeline Rivera. A progressive did win in Minnesota. Lieutenant Governor Peggy Flanagan nominated for Senate after beating Congresswoman Angie Craig by 20 points.
22: Trump cut 15 million people off of their health care, and Michelle Tafoya said, yes, sir.
20: Tafoya, a former TV sportscaster, won the Republican Senate primary. Senator Amy Klobuchar won the Democratic primary for Minnesota governor and will take on Lisa DeMuth, who defeated Trump-backed Republican Mike Lindell. The senator the president supported in South Carolina took a step toward being on the November ballot. Darlene Graham, who's running to replace her late brother Lindsey as the GOP Senate nominee.
23: I know he's looking
0: looking down right now, smiling, though, so that gives me peace, but it's difficult.
20: Appointed to finish his term, Senator Graham finished first in the primary, but did not get 50%, so she'll face Congressman Ralph Norman in the GOP runoff in 2 weeks. In Connecticut, a Democratic congressman lost. John Larson, the 10th House lawmaker, primaried out this year. Luke Bronin beat Larson by 22 points. In the Iran standoff, President Trump keeps insisting U.S. controls the Strait of Hormuz shipping. He also reacted. Reports he made a stealthy exit, switching planes at the NATO summit in Turkey last year.
1: They wanted me to do it, so I do it. I do what they say.
20: It was actually last month he left Turkey. America's listening to Fox News.
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25: From the WJAG and Norfolk Daily News Newsroom, I'm Paul Hughes. Dignitaries cut the ribbon on Tuesday, officially opening Northeast Community College's iHub in downtown Norfolk. Northeast President Dr. Leah Barrett said when she came to Norfolk in 2020, the community was deep in discussion with an economic development initiative called Growing Together, led by now Congressman Mike Flood and then Mayor Josh Moning.
26: To build up downtown Norfolk, to be a destination for young people to live, to work, to create, and to thrive. The question that was asked of me is, how does Northeast Community College play a role? That was not an easy answer. But today, inside this building, in the heart of downtown Norfolk, you will find Northeast.
25: Barrett said the goal of the iHub is to drive economic growth through empowering learners of all ages through hands-on learning opportunities, advanced robotics training, and industry-recognized credentials. She added it will serve as a catalyst for new ideas and entrepreneurship. The Norfolk Family of Funds is hosting its fifth pitch session on October 1st, continuing a tradition of connecting Norfolk area nonprofit organizations with businesses, foundations, and philanthropic partners interested in investing in meaningful community projects. Norfolk area nonprofit organizations interested in presenting at this year's session are invited to email norfolkfamilyoffunds@gmail.com. Organizations will receive an application form, and Norfolk Family of Funds representatives will review all submissions and select organizations to present at the pitch session. Submission deadline is September 8th. That's news from the WJAG and Norfolk Daily News Newsroom. 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
28: Good Wednesday morning to you. Nick Stevenson here, Farmers Pride of Norfolk Studios, for another edition of WJAG Morning News, filling in for Jeffrey Steffen today. It's Wednesday, the midweek. It's the beginning of the midweek. So that much closer to, I don't live for the weekend, but that much closer to the Friday. And if you're waking up right now, we've got some rain, some severe weather in some parts of Northeast Nebraska that we're going to look at here. And it's not... When I came into the studio, it wasn't raining too hard, but there was some lightning, some good lightning out there. So we're going to take a Skywatch weather and see what we got going on.
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28: Well, today you can expect a mix of clouds and sun. Daytime highs approaching 89 degrees. Tonight, lows level off around 66 under cloudy skies with scattered thunderstorms, likely 80% chance of rain this evening. As I go to my weather alerts here, we seem to be, it seems like the we did have a severe thunderstorm warning out by Cumming County a mere, oh, I don't know, 10, 15 minutes ago. It looks right now as if that is no longer in effect. So I will keep you updated as this morning goes on. But yes, it does. We do have a flash flood warning. There is a flash flood warning for West Central Cedar County and Southeastern Knox County until 7:30 this morning. So that's what we're looking at right now. Otherwise, just severe thunderstorm watches going on. And that is effective until 10 a.m. today. So we'll keep our eyes on that as the morning goes on. Looking at the forecast for tomorrow, expect some overcast skies with scattered thunderstorms likely early. High temperatures reach up to 79 degrees. Thursday night skies becoming overcast with scattered thunderstorms likely. Low of 64. Friday, scattered thunderstorms likely early, otherwise overcast. High temperatures 80 on Friday and Friday night. Lows around 65 under overcast skies. Chance for scattered storms, 50% chance of rain Friday night. So we'll keep our eyes on the rain forecast as the week goes on. Looking at some weather statistics for you this morning. Yesterday's high was 93 degrees. That happened at 2:32 p.m. Yesterday's low, 73. That was at 6:38 a.m. The forecasted high, 89 today, record high, 104. That occurred in the year 1936. Forecasted low, 66. Record low is 43. That happened in the year 1964. Sunrise this morning, 6:35. Sunset, 8:34. Tomorrow, sunrise, 6:36. Sunset, 8:33. And let's look at temperatures across the state here. The average is around 72 degrees, so not too hot. That's what I like. What I like, state low is 61, so it's currently 61 degrees in Thedford. Thedford's the state low. We have 70 currently in Wayne, 72 in Columbus, 73 in York, 77 in Lincoln, 79 in Omaha this hour. And we have, 66 in Ainsworth. So let's see, state high 81. Getting all my numbers miscombobulated here. 81 is the state high, and that's in Falls City. That's the only high we have right now. Currently in Norfolk, we have mostly cloudy skies, light rain this hour, and it is 70 degrees. Weather as always, WJAG.com. Quick break, and we have the Ag Headline News from the Brownfield Ag Network.

0: hear more, visit dan.democrat. 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
4: With a look at your Ag News headlines, I'm Erin Anderson on Brown Fields. Pioneer brand corn. A member of the U.S. House Agriculture Committee says farmers are concerned about reduced staffing and funding at the USDA. Congressman Eric Sorensen says he continues to hear from producers worried about accessing programs through agencies like the Natural Resources Conservation Service. Market analyst Dwayne Bussey with Bolt Marketing says updates to the U.S. corn and soybean yields are getting attention ahead of USDA's August supply and demand report.
5: If you're in a tough area, and there's plenty of tough areas of drought in the western corn belt, you feel like the crop's not there. How come the market isn't reacting? Problem is, there's a lot of really good spots.
4: A meteorologist says he expects August to deliver favorable weather conditions for most of the corn belt. Seth Bonoff tells Brown Fields.
6: We're heading back towards that average.
4: I'm Erin Anderson for Brown Fields.
7: At Wiffles Hybrids, we know that success is built through hard work, dedication, and a commitment to excellence both on and off the field. 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
9: .6 here on the WJAG Morning News. Nick Stevenson with you this morning. Good Wednesday morning to you, and hopefully you stay dry out there this hour and this morning. We do have a thunderstorm watch. Severe thunderstorm watch is in effect right now. It is going on until 10 a.m. today. So expect, you know, just some on and off rain showers coming into the studio this morning. I did not run into, there was rain, but it wasn't anything that was, you know, it wasn't pouring. I'll say that. Can't find the words this morning. So it was nothing that wasn't manageable on the drive in. But of course, walking into the studio, it was like a horror movie. You know, you watch those horror movies and they run to the car, and as soon as they can't get the keys in the ignition, and that's when they're taken out. Well, of course, the only time ever in my entire life that the key to get into the door, I can't maneuver it, is the moment where it's raining on me. So that was I did talk to myself outside and say, "You've got to be kidding me." So let's see here. I want to dive into some quick headlines here before we continue on with the final commodity and livestock report here. And if you heard on the Fox News update this morning, Milwaukee County Executive David Crowley has defeated Democratic Socialist Francesca Hong in Wisconsin's closely watched Democratic primary for governor. Crowley, who was backed by Democratic Governor Tony Evers, narrowly won the race and will face Republican Congressman Tom Tiffany in November. The race was viewed as a test between the Democratic Party's establishment and its progressive wing. Hong campaigned as a Democratic socialist. And, yeah, some of the things that she ran on was, you know, let's abolish police. And she did say she wanted to cancel Thanksgiving in order to stop celebrating colonialism. However, she did walk back her Thanksgiving comments amid the backlash. Yeah, she says that Thanksgiving is her favorite holiday. Yep, that's what she said. But she lost. She's was defeated, and this is a good sign. You know, these DSA candidates that are now running and they're saying these crazy campaign, I'll call them promises, slogans. I mean, we just talked about it. They're canceling Thanksgiving, so we'll see how the rest of the races turn out when it comes to candidates like this. But yeah, Crowley will try to keep the governor's office in Democratic hands. So Tom Tiffany has been endorsed by President Donald Trump. And speaking of President Trump, he was secretly moved from Air Force One to a smaller military aircraft during a stop in Turkey after U.S. intelligence identified a credible threat from Iran. According to reports, the operation involved moving Trump from the presidential plane in an airport catering truck, while reporters and some White House staff believed he remained on board Air Force One. So that's a lot of talk right now saying that the president had threats against him from Iran. And I did have the president's comments on this, and he said it's only up to the Secret Service. He says, "I just follow what they like to do." So Trump told reporters after he was in Geneva, Ohio for the Freedom 250 Patriot Games. He says, "I go by the Secret Service and the military. They wanted me to go on a different flight, a different plane, equal safety," he said. "But they wanted me to do it, so I do it. I do what they say." So he did say, "I guess there was a threat out there. I didn't really ask much about it. I get a lot of threats." So there you go. So that's a story that has either broke late last night and early this morning about that. So just a quick little look here. State news. Did you see that the Nebraska State Board of Education, this is an Omaha story, but they gave approval for a proposed non-public girls' school in North Omaha? Yeah, so the decision came after a four-day delay that allowed board members time to question the school's founder and CEO. The school is called Girls Thrive. It's planned for students in grades 5 through 12, and supporters say it would provide another educational option for girls in North Omaha, while some board members raised concerns about the school's governance, finances, and academic plans. So the approval is conditional, meaning the school must meet additional requirements before it can open, and the board's decision clears the way for the organizers to continue working toward opening that all-girls school in North Omaha. Girls Thrive. So there we go with that. We'll have more headlines coming up this hour. I have a look at sports coming up still this morning. I will jump into that with you. Yes, another WNBA story. Trust me, it won't take long, but that's in there in the sports. We got Paul Hughes in the newsroom this morning. Some of the stories he's working on: the ribbon cutting for Northeast Community College's iHub. That happened yesterday morning. Senator Pete Ricketts was in Norfolk. The Norfolk Family of Funds has scheduled its annual pitch session, and as students return to the classroom, be aware of back-to-school traffic and those students crossing, walking to school, too. So make sure you're aware. And the buses that have the stop sign, do not pass those buses. I know that's a thing that a lot of citizens do. So wherever you are, if you see a bus with a stop sign out, stop. So 620 here. We got the final commodity and livestock report from Brownfield coming up next.
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12: Cattle were mixed Tuesday. Hogs, corn, and soybeans finished lower. I'm John Perkins with a Brownfield Market Update. Speed wins. That's why Stein is focused on delivering higher-yielding genetics faster than the competition and why they release more new Enlist E3 lines than any other company. Stein has yield. Soybeans were lower on fund and technical selling. The USDA's National Good to Excellent rating did dip a point over the past week, but development is ahead of average with generally seasonal weather. China did buy 136,000 tons of new crop U.S. beans ahead of the open. September was 10 and a quarter lower at 1151 and a half. November was down 10 and three quarters to 1168 and three quarters. September bean meal was down 50 cents at 305. September bean oil was 96 points lower at 6857. Corn was down. USDA's good to excellent rating held, and development's faster than most recent years. A lot of position squaring across the grains and oil seeds ahead of the USDA's supply, demand, and production estimates on Wednesday. September was 1.5 lower at 436 and three quarters. December was down 1.25 at 460 and a half. And wheat was lower. 91% of winter wheat and 24% of spring wheat are harvested as of Sunday. USDA could cut exports from the Black Sea region Wednesday due to the ongoing war. December Chicago was down 10 and a quarter at 630 and a quarter. December Kansas City was 14 and a quarter lower at 699 and a quarter. December Minneapolis was 10 and three quarters lower at 659 and a quarter. Live cattle were mixed and feeders were higher ahead of direct business. Megan Grebner has more on that in just a moment. October live was 57 lower at 226.32. December was down 25 at 225.70. September feeders were up 67 at 345.25. And hogs closed lower, pressured by profit-taking. October was down 35 at 83.32, and December was down 1 at 74.12. Megan Grebner will have that full look at the cash livestock markets heading into midweek after this brief break.
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17: 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Box beef closed lower with light demand for solid offerings. Choice down 11 cents at $3.71.31. Select was $1.04 lower at $3.49.80. Estimated cattle slaughter was 108,000. 5,000 head. Cash hogs closed lower with a solid negotiated run. Barrows and gilts at the National Daily Direct down 36 cents with a weighted average of 96.32. No comparison at the Iowa, Minnesota, but a weighted average of 96.32. The Western Corn Belt was $1.89 lower with a weighted average of 96.29. Pork values finished the day lower, down 33 cents at 101.48. Picnics were down sharply. Ribs, bellies, and loins were also lower. And estimated hog slaughter was 479,000 head. I'm Megan Grebner, Brownfield Ag News.
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9: .625 here on the WJAG Morning News. Nick Stevenson here with you this morning. Before we jump in to look at sports, I do want to just do another look at some other headlines here. I'm always clicking the wrong buttons. And just looking at what's brewing on this morning. So just some things to keep our eyes open for in the news world today. NVIDIA lined up $500 billion in financing and released its first open source AI model since CEO Jensen Huang advocated for them. We talked about elections last night earlier this hour, and also Senator Darlene Graham and Representative Ralph Norman advanced to a runoff in the Republican primary to replace her brother, the late Senator Lindsey Graham. The winner will face a Democrat in November. Meanwhile, in Wisconsin's Democratic primary, as we covered, moderate candidate David Crowley narrowly defeated Francesca Hong, and we talked about that. President Trump, we talked about his abrupt exit. Also, a trial began this week in the 1996 murder of rap legend Tupac, so we'll see what comes from that. And Domino's debuting individual-sized pizzas to goose slowing sales growth. So we'll see. Domino's personal pans. That's popular. Sounds good to me. I don't know. We'll dive more into that. Coming up, we got sports with Nick next.
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9: All right, 628 here now. 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They can turn a bland lawn into grass so thick you might lose your cat in it. Located in Norfolk, Columbus, Yankton, and everywhere in between. All right, let's start here with the sports. CBS Sports says there's no timeline for a decision on Tony Romo's future. The network's lead NFL analyst, Romo, has been on indefinite leave since his July 23rd arrest in Wisconsin on suspicion of operating a vehicle while under the influence. CBS Sports president David Burson says the situation is still evolving and the network is continuing to assess it. So, as of now, former NFL star J.J. Watt will replace Romo alongside Jim Nantz and Tracy Wolfson on CBS's top NFL broadcast team beginning September 13th when Minnesota hosts Green Bay. Romo has been CBS's lead NFL analyst since 2017, and his next court date is scheduled for September 21st. LeBron James will make his Philadelphia 76ers debut on opening night when Philadelphia visits the defending NBA champion at New York Knicks on October 20th. The game will be played at Madison Square Garden, where the Knicks will raise their championship banner. James will also return to Los Angeles on Christmas Day when the 76ers visit the Lakers. So that will be the first game in Los Angeles for James against the team he played for 8 seasons. Let's see. Quick WNBA news for you. Indiana Fever coach Stephanie White is pushing back against criticism of how she handled a controversial foul involving guard Sophie Cunningham. White initially said she believed officials made the right call and that she didn't think Chicago's DeJoni Cardington intended to hurt Cunningham. After seeing a replay, White called the foul egregious and says that she always stands behind her players. Good. We'll see how that continues. MLB news here. Los Angeles Dodgers pitcher Blake Snell made an impressive return to the mound last night after missing about 3 months with loose bodies in his left elbow. Snell struck out 10 batters over 6 innings, allowing just 1 run and 3 hits against the Kansas City Royals. Snell was especially dominant early, striking out 7 of the first 10 batters he faced. It was only his second start of the season after undergoing elbow surgery and spending most of the year recovering. So the Dodgers went on to beat the Royals 5-4 in 10 innings. And let's just do a quick look here at the rest of the MLB scorecard. The Tigers over the Guardians, Marlins over Pirates, Cubs defeated the Nationals, Yankees over Mariners, Blue Jays over Red Sox, Braves over the Mets, Reds over White Sox, Orioles defeated the Twins, Cardinals over Phillies, Angels over Rangers, Rays over Athletics, Padres over the Brewers, Rockies defeated the Diamondbacks, and the Giants over the Astros. Today, you can get another edition of the Kansas City Royals Dodgers baseball game. That's going to be beginning at 9:10 p.m. So coverage will be here on News Talk WJAG. 6:32. Quick look at a Fox News update, then we'll join Paul Hughes in the newsroom.
20: News. I'm Gianna Gelosi. Milwaukee County Executive David Crowley beating Democratic Socialist Francesca Hong by less than a percentage point for the Democratic nomination for Wisconsin governor.
21: Hong had faced scrutiny over previous social media posts and lacked the endorsements of prominent progressives like Senator Bernie Sanders and AOC. But the far left did get a boost in Minnesota, where progressive candidate Lieutenant Governor Peggy Flanagan beat moderate Congresswoman Angie Craig to win the Democratic nomination for Senate.
20: Fox's Madeline Rivera in South Carolina. Senator Darlene Graham, the sister of the late Senator Lindsey Graham, advanced to a Republican primary runoff against Representative Ralph Norman to run for a full term in November.
22: There's a big distinction between myself and Ralph Norman. I'm a conservative. I have conservative values. I'm willing to work hard for the people. I'm willing to earn their votes.
20: The runoff is August 25th. 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
23: Good morning, Nick. Good morning, everyone. Nebraska U.S. Senator Pete Ricketts was in Norfolk yesterday for a campaign rally in his reelection bid. Ricketts told News Talk WJAG his positions and policies are in stark contrast to his opponent.
24: I'm talking about the things I've been delivering for Nebraska for nearly 12 years, whether it's going to be more money in your pocket through the tax relief we've done, keeping communities safer, through the effort we've made to investments in law enforcement or securing the border. And it's in stark contrast with my opponent, who would vote to increase your taxes and, in fact, wants to raise your Social Security taxes to give it to illegal immigrants and give them a pathway to vote. So very different from what most Nebraskans want.
23: Ricketts is squaring off with registered independent Dan Osborne in November's general election. A district court judge granted a temporary injunction to not recognize a new political party in Nebraska, according to court documents. Omaha television station KETV reports the Nebraska Republican Party filed a motion to temporarily block Secretary of State Bob Evnen from recognizing the America First Party. The injunction also temporarily blocks Evnen from certifying any candidates using the American First Party name. On August 7th, the America First Party submitted enough signatures as part of the process to appear on the November ballot. They must submit a party constitution as well to be certified. That's news from the WJAG and Norfolk Daily News newsroom. For those stories and more, go to WJAG.com.
9: And, Paul, we were talking earlier, I was talking about the election results that have, we've had some elections last night, and one of those involved the, what they call the DSA candidate, I call her the candidate that hates Thanksgiving.
23: Yeah.
9: And that's how I keep them in
23: order. I mean,
9: how
23: can you vote for somebody who hates Thanksgiving?
9: Exactly.
23: I mean,
9: that's
23: come on.
9: One of the, I mean, that's for sure, that's a top three holiday. I mean, it has to be a top two. I mean, Thanksgiving, one of the best.
23: Oh, so no question.
9: She did walk back those comments, though, and says that Thanksgiving is her favorite holiday.
23: Oh, but now it's her favorite.
9: Yeah. It is, but that didn't help help her get elected last night.
23: It was kind of an upset because she was leading in the polls, apparently. This is the, just to be clear, this is the Wisconsin governor's race.
9: Yes, right? Wisconsin's governor race. So is the primary. Basically, it was a Democrat versus what they call the Democrat Socialist, the DSA,
23: right.
9: And so yeah, the upset. So, do you look at this as a tide that's turning, that the Democrats are saying, "Hey,
23: yes,
9: we can't be this wacky."
23: I completely agree with that. I think eventually, a lot of the like James Carville, a lot of people who are Democrats are starting to call out the Democratic Social Party of America. Bill Maher would be another example. Mm-hmm. I think John Fetterman, another.
9: I was gonna mention Fetterman too. Yeah, he's one of those guys that, yeah, he's the only outspoken one that's down in Washington right now that for a while that was out there that was saying, "What are we doing? You know, let's be what we should be." So that's interesting to see. Like you said, upset. So that was interesting to see, and we'll see what happens as we move on into November. And also news that came out yesterday. Do you remember, Paul, where you were when the news of Tupac's murder was announced?
23: I don't remember, and
9: okay.
23: I guess I remember hearing that Tupac had been murdered at some point, but I don't remember where
9: yes,
23: I was.
9: So jury selection underway in Las Vegas in the murder trial of Dwayne Keffie D. Davis, the only person charged in connection with Tupac, his 1996 killing. So this is 30 years in the making.
23: Wow, 30 years.
9: Now, I always remember seeing, I don't know if conspiracy is the right way to label this, but you know that everybody always says, "Hey, Tupac's alive." It's the same. You always hear those stories. I think Tupac.
23: So is Elvis.
9: Yeah, I was gonna say Elvis is alive too. They just went into hiding because it was just too much to be out in the public. So, Tupac. He justice may be finally served for him 30 years later. We'll see. And I mentioned that Domino's. They're trying to jump on the personal pizza bandwagon. You know, Pizza Hut has those personal pan pizzas.
23: Right.
9: Domino's wants to, they want part of the game. So they're adding a rectangular personal pizza.
23: Can you trust a rectangular pizza, though?
9: That's, I don't know.
23: Yeah.
9: But growing up, school lunches, that's what the pizza was.
23: It wasn't it?
9: Yes.
23: Yeah.
9: It was a rectangle pizza.
23: Yeah. I guess we can go for the rectangle then.
9: Yeah, we survived the elementary school years with it, so I'm sure we can try out Domino's. Are you a big Domino's fan?
23: Not my favorite. Godfather's, I think, would be my favorite.
9: Godfather's is good. Yeah. That sometimes the total, the check at the end of the bill is a little hurts a little bit. But yeah, Godfather's
23: right,
9: is great. Are they still the pizza of the Huskers? Right? Isn't that
23: no? I think that's Valentino's.
9: Valentino's.
23: Yeah, and there, I like Valentino's as well.
9: That's right, Valentino's. I forgot about that. So that's the interesting news in the pizza world. We got personal pans coming in, and then you see the stuff about President Trump's quick exit from Air Force One that's being reported. What do you? I almost feel this is becoming blown out of proportion, that the president was just rushed somewhere. I mean, I don't know. I feel like this is almost normal in the president president's world in the sense of, hey, we got to go. There was, you know.
23: Yeah, well, there's credible threats against his life all the time. And, yeah, so I'm with you. It's just becoming the norm.
9: Yeah, becoming the norm. And in the sense of when I was driving in this morning and listening in to a, I don't know what, some news report, and they were saying that for a brief time, no one knew where the president's location was. No one knew. All the leadership in Washington, we had no idea. Okay, you don't need to know where the president is at all the time. I mean, it's for the safety. So, yeah, I think that was blown up a little bit. It's like you said, it's the norm. Everything, Secret Service knows what they're doing. I trust that they have the proper mindset and training to say, hey, we need to move here for right now. So,
23: you bet. Mm-hmm.
9: So 6:40. Thank you, Paul. We will talk to you again next hour. Let's take a quick look right now at Skywatch weather. We got some rain and some thunderstorm watches. Just one watch, but we got a watch to look at. I think flash flood warning still too. We'll dive into that.
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1: Cloudy skies with a few peaks of sun today, with a slight chance of thunderstorms. High temperatures reach up to 89. Winds out of the northeast, 8 to 15 miles per hour. Mainly cloudy skies expected again tonight. Thunderstorms likely. Lows dip down to about 66. I'm meteorologist Paul Trombley for News Talk WJAG AM 780 and 105.9 FM. Currently 70.
9: Yeah, as it was mentioned, the severe thunderstorm watch in effect until 10 a.m. today. So you can expect some strong winds, isolated winds, gusts throughout the duration of this. And also, we do have, as I pull it up here, a flash flood warning in effect until. But this is for West Central Cedar County, Southeastern Knox County until 7:30 this morning. So just a little over, a little under an hour of that left. So we'll keep our eyes on that as this storm moves through our area, and we'll inform you if anything comes from the severe thunderstorm warning. But just looking a little ahead at weather here, tomorrow overcast, scattered thunderstorms likely early, high temperatures up to 79 tomorrow and Thursday night, skies becoming overcast with scattered thunderstorms likely, low of 64, 60% chance of rain tomorrow night. So we will dive deeper into the weather in a little bit, but that is what we have so far. And want to also let you know, today is the final day for the school supply drive. We do have a donation bin right in the front door of our studios. Come on in, right by the counter. We are accepting new backpacks, school supplies now. Today is the last day. So we're partnering with the Salvation Army and Shelter Insurance, Tanya Blaine, to help children get the school supplies needed for the school year, as a lot of open houses for schools happened last night. So school kicks off this week, and that also means the traffic, beware. So Paul will dive into that as well later on this morning. Quick break. We got a Brownfield report, Cindy Young's two cents, then Fox News commentary for you this morning here on the WJAG Morning News.
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3: When I think back to my days as an agriculture major at Western Illinois University in Macomb in the early 1980s, I don't remember the latest technology or fancy facilities. Mostly, I remember the people. Hello, everyone. I'm Cindy Young with Brownfield, and this is my two cents. Back then, WIU was a smaller state university where professors knew your name, your hometown, and you weren't just a number sitting in a classroom. You were a student they invested in, challenged, and encouraged. As a current member of the university's Ag Advisory Board, I'm pleased to say they are still focused on the student. But back to the 80s. There were no smartphones, online databases, or instant answers at our fingertips. If we needed information, we dug through textbooks, spent time in the library, and learned from the experience of those around us. We listened, asked questions, and figured things out. Many of us studying agriculture came from rural communities, understanding hard work because we lived it. We knew early mornings, long days, and the importance of doing a job right, even when nobody was watching. We studied animal science, crops and soils, ag economics, and everything else that prepared us for the future. But the lessons that stuck with me most weren't always found in the textbook. They came from classmates who became lifelong friends, professors who believed in us, and experiences that shaped how we viewed agriculture and the world. Looking back, those years at the university gave me more than a degree. They gave me a foundation. And I'm still building it today. I'm Cindy Young with Brownfield. That's my two cents.
4: As growers look ahead to next season, this year's disease pressure could offer some important lessons. Lily Zimmer, a technical service manager with FMC, says disease pressure varied.
5: Farmers have had to deal with tar spot showing up early. And then just here lately in the last couple weeks, we've had southern rust show up as well. And those are just two very detrimental diseases in addition to some northern corn leaf blight and gray leaf spot that are kind of consistent year in and year out in the Corn Belt.
4: Adastrio fungicide provides broad spectrum control, which helps manage multiple foliar diseases at the same time.
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0: 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Consult with your tax or financial professional before making any investment decisions.
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2: The Dems have suffered from years of cowardice. They've refused to draw a line in the sand and left themselves dependent upon the very faction it's now trying to contain. To save the party, they need to publicly disagree with the DSA on the border, on trans, and crime. Yet their party's culture, the incentives, the risk aversion makes that impossible. They treated the DSA like a junior partner rather than a rival ideology, and now they're paying the price. The Democrat Party made the mistake of adopting the less language on everything. You know, the border, abolishing ICE, gender ideology, you can go on and on and on with those phrases, crime, defunding the police. That created a vacuum for this organized left that had the energy and the moral fervor to fill, which wasn't there with the Democrats.
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3: It is 6:48 here, WJG Morning News. Nick Stevenson with you. Just about 6:50 when we'll take a look at sports with Pat Cavay. But before we do that, also... with the we were talking earlier, we've just been talking all morning, the different election results throughout the U.S. that happened, Wisconsin, also Minnesota, specifically the GOP governor primary. Minnesota House Speaker Lisa DeMuth has won the Republican nomination for governor, defeating MyPillow founder Mike Lindell. So I will say, I'm sharing this because when I saw Mike Lindell step down as the CEO of his MyPillow to run for this, my immediate thought was, why? You're not going to win. I don't know. I know he's, you know, on the Republican side, and he's been, you know, positive towards the president. I know President Trump backed him, but to me there's still some, I don't know, the Mike Lindell, I feel there's that, he's starting to get that feeling of a little too, I don't want to say too right, but it's, some things he's saying, it's like, easy, you know, it's not as wacky as the let's get rid of Thanksgiving, you know, but it's the side of, let's get back to, you know, what the Republican Party is on some of his comments. So I wasn't shocked by that loss there. And also, we're talking about elections. Nebraska, this midterm cycle, what other debates are we going to see now? The Nebraska Examiner, I wanted to share this with you, wrote an article talking about that. What debates are we going to see, especially when you look at the gubernatorial race? So in the past, Governor Pillen didn't participate in any debates on his way to the governor's mansion in 2022. And even though he's seemed vulnerable with national polling, he's not changing his stance. He says, I don't know why I would ever change that. He says that he calls debates in 2022, his 2022 campaign called debates political theater. So that's going to be interesting, especially since you have Lynn Walls, the Democratic nominee, Rick Beard, the legal marijuana now nominee, and now Brett Lindstrom, the independent candidate. So you might just see a three-way debate, leaving the governor out. So that's something to keep our eyes out on that, and looking at other races. So only official one right now. I could be wrong, but I'm looking. The only official one, Deanne Osborne, Pete Ricketts, and that's, I believe, September 1st, State Fair. So we'll see what pops out as the days and weeks go on. A quick break. We have a look at sports with Pat Cavay coming up next.
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3: Good morning, Nick. We're going to start on the gridiron as fall camp is in full swing for Nebraska football, and several players are working on getting acclimated with new systems. One of those new pieces also includes defensive coordinator Rob Orrich, who the players gave high praise for throughout the offseason and the start of camp. Speaking to the media yesterday, Orrich says quite a few players have stood out so far in camp, with one of those being defensive line transfer Joshua Whittington.
4: Joshua has a pro attitude in the way he approaches the game, super competitive, relentless in the way he gets after the passer. One thing I really noticed about Joshua is it's the first move, if it doesn't hit, second move, third move. He's just constantly going through the process of attacking the quarterback, and I think what separates him is the way he approaches his work. And so that kid's going to do a lot of great things in life, whether it's football or not. He's wired the right way.
3: Staying on defense, Donovan Jones earned preseason recognition yesterday, being named to the 2026 All-State Werfel Trophy Watch List, which honors players who lead through community service while excelling in classroom and on the field. During his redshirt freshman season, Jones saw action in all 13 games, starting 11, totaling 59 tackles and 5 pass breakups. A former Husker basketball player is making a name in Europe as Rank Maas was named as one of the 15 players on the Netherlands preliminary roster in this month's FIBA World Cup qualifiers. Maas recently completed a stint in the NBA Summer League with Indiana, where he averaged just over 15 points and 9 rebounds per contest after producing 13 points, 5, nearly 6 boards, and 3 assists at the college level this past season. The final 12-man roster will be announced closer to the qualifying window. Staying with college hoops, Creighton men filled their non-conference slate late last week when they added a home game against Bethune-Cookman for November 18th. The Wildcats are coming off a 17-15 campaign last season, including a 14-4 mark that saw them win the SWAC regular season championship. And former Creighton volleyball player Ava Martin recently picked up a postgraduate honor of her own as she was named the school's recipient of the 2025-26 Big East Institutional Female Scholar Athlete Award. The four-time All-Big East selection averaged 4.48 kills per set on a 324 hitting percentage, earning Big East Player of the Year and Big East Tournament MVP accolades before signing pro ball with the Columbus Fury. And that's a look at sports this morning.
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5: 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Corn was trending lower by 2 cents. Beans were trending lower by 12 cents. 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ADM Enola. Cash Corn 401. New Crop 420. Cash Feeds 1122. New Crop 1112. Cargill. Albion. Cash Corn 423. New Crop 429. Cash Feeds 1143. New Crop 1123. Central Valley Ag Humphrey. Cash Corn 402. New Crop 415. Cash Feeds 1127. New Crop 1107. 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Cash Corn 406, New Crop 414, Cash Beans 1122, New Crop 1107. 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New Crop 414. Cash Beans 1126. New Crop 1113. 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New Crop 410. Cash Beans 1120. New Crop 1108. 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Cash Beans 1120. New Crop 1113. 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Cash Beans 1135. New Crop 1112. Frontier Co-op Tarnoff. Cash Corn 405. New Crop 414. Cash Beans 1136. New Crop 1110. 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Cash Corn 408. New Crop 420. Cash Beans 1139. New Crop 1118. 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Cash Corn 399. New Crop 420. 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
8: He dropped out of the race last month, then came back in it to win it. I'm Dave Anthony, Fox News. David Crowley pulls off the upset in Wisconsin. Despite trailing in the polls by double digits after getting back in the race for governor, he defeated Democratic Socialist Francesca Hong.
9: Establishment Democrats are likely breathing a sigh of relief this morning. This was the outcome they had hoped for, but perhaps not what many of them had expected. David Crowley beat Francesca Hong by less than a percentage point, not the margin that polls had indicated. But Hong had baggage from previous social media posts and lacked the endorsements of prominent progressives like Senator Bernie Sanders and AOC. Crowley's campaign is now out with a new statement this morning saying his next goal is to try and build a broad coalition.
8: Fox's Madeline Rivera. Crowley faces Republican Tom Tiffany in November. Democrats in Minnesota went progressive, picking Lieutenant Governor Peggy Flanagan as their nominee for Senate, defeating Congresswoman Angie Craig by 20 points. Flanagan's Republican challenger in that Senate race, former TV sportscaster Michelle Tafoya. In South Carolina, Republican Senator Darlene Graham, appointed to replace her late brother Lindsey, advanced to a runoff as she runs to stay in the Senate.
10: I want to thank President Trump, his steadfast support, and his complete and total endorsement.
8: Graham will face Congressman Ralph Norman in the runoff in 2 weeks. The winner replaces late Senator Lindsey Graham as the GOP nominee, taking on Democrat Annie Anders in November. In Connecticut, Democratic Congressman John Larson became the 10th House lawmaker to lose a primary this year, beaten by Luke Bronin. We're learning more about President Trump's stealthy exit from the NATO summit last month, secretly switching planes because of an Iranian threat, he told reporters last night.
11: Well, it's only up to Secret Service. I just follow what they'd like to do.
12: And according to various reports overnight, the threat to Air Force One was from a shoulder fire missile that he found out about from Israel.
8: Fox's Peter Ducey at the White House. 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
16: From the WJAG and Norfolk Daily News Newsroom, I'm Paul Hughes. An investigation of a $2.5 million no-bid emergency contract between the Nebraska Department of Economic Development and a contractor recommended by Governor Jim Pillen remains with the Lincoln Police Department. Officials with the LPD previously told the Nebraska Examiner that the investigation had moved to the Lancaster County Attorney's Office. However, a public information officer said Monday the case is still under LPD's investigation. State Auditor Mike Foley first flagged the 2024 contract to a bioeconomy consultant and lobbyist whom Pillen knew, saying the deal smacks of favoritism. In early February, Foley referred his audit findings to the Nebraska Attorney General's Office and Nebraska State Patrol. The NSP answers to Pillen, therefore spokesman Cody Thomas said the patrol sent the investigation to the Lincoln Police Department. The back-to-school commute creates one of the busiest and most unpredictable traffic environments of the year. As students return to the classroom, drivers will encounter heavier traffic around schools, increased pedestrian activity, school buses making frequent stops, and bike and scooter riders traveling to and from schools. Slow down, eliminate distractions, and remain alert in school zones and residential neighborhoods. That's news from the WJAG and Norfolk Daily News Newsroom. For those stories and more, go to WJAG.com.
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2: Wednesday morning. Good morning, August 12th, 2026. Here, Nick Stevenson with you on the WJAG Morning News. Second hour with you this morning, filling in for Jeffrey Stephan. And we have all the regular programming you can expect. We do have news with Paul coming up later on this hour. We got sports, Pack of A's at the sports desk. We got Brownfield reports, some news headlines to share with you. So much the 7 o'clock hour. We're having fun. We're going to start, though. Quick look, Skywatch weather.
15: Now, WJAG Skywatch weather from the Weather Eye Weather Center.
2: So today you can expect a mix of clouds and sun. Daytime highs approaching 89 degrees. Tonight lows level off around, 66 under cloudy skies with scattered thunderstorms likely. We have overcast skies forecasted for tomorrow. Scattered thunderstorms likely. High temperatures reach up to 79 degrees. Thursday night skies becoming overcast with scattered thunderstorms likely. Low of 64. Friday, scattered thunderstorms likely early, otherwise overcast skies. High temperatures reach up to 80. Friday night lows around 65 under overcast skies. A chance for scattered storms. Looking just ahead right now, let's see. The highest percentage of rain. We've got 80% chance of rain tonight. And then, let's see, Thursday night, 60% chance. So, 50% chance Friday night. But that's just, I mean, that's the forecast for you on a Wednesday morning. So we'll see what happens as the week progresses for that. Let's see, we did have some weather warnings for you this morning. I'm pulling up the forecaster here. It looks like right now we just have the flash flood warning still in effect. This is for West Central Cedar County and Southeastern Knox County until 7:30 this morning. That is in effect, so just under 30 minutes for that. I am looking at the severe thunderstorm watch. And that's more, that has moved now to more so western into central Iowa and central into eastern Nebraska. So northeast Nebraska, we are no longer in that thunderstorm watch. But we'll keep you updated as the forecast moves through that. Some weather statistics for you. Yesterday's high was 93 degrees. That occurred at 2:32 p.m. Yesterday's low, 73. That happened at 6:38 a.m. And forecasted high is 89. Record high today is 104. That occurred in the year 1936. Forecasted low, 66. Record low, 43 degrees, and that occurred in the year 1964. Sunrise this morning was at 6:35. Sunset tonight, 8:34. Tomorrow's sunrise, 6:36, with sunset at 8:33. Look across the state at some temperatures. State average right now is 70 degrees. That's a little lower, 2 degrees lower than from the last time we checked. The top of the 6 o'clock hour, so that's good to go down rather than up. We have 70 degrees right now in Wayne, 70 in Columbus, 72 in Elvian, 72 in York, 79 this hour in Lincoln, 79 is the state high, 72 in Omaha, state high 79, other 79s we have Plattsmouth, Beatrice, Falls City. That's all that's popping up right now. The state low this hour, 61. It's currently 61 in Kimball, way out west, and Thedford as well. And right now in Norfolk, we have mostly clear skies, 68 degrees. 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
2: The latest Ag Economy Barometer survey shows a sentiment gap between livestock and crop producers. I'm Erin Anderson, and this is Managing for Profit on Brownfield. The latest Purdue University CME Group Ag Economy Barometer shows farmer sentiment has rebounded for the first time in 3 months. Ag economist Michael Langemeyer, director of Purdue Center for Commercial Agriculture, says producers are more optimistic about the current economic outlook.
3: The Ag Economy Barometer Index increased from an index value of 113 in June to 126 in July, a 13-point increase. That was largely driven by a 20-point increase in the index of current conditions. The index of future expectation increased 11 points. And I really want to point to two things that happened from mid-June, mid-July to help explain why sentiment improved. If you look at the week that we surveyed in mid-June and compare it to the week that we surveyed in mid-July, there was an increase in corn prices of about 25 cents, an increase of soybean prices about 75 cents, and so that certainly helped. There was also, it was kind of a period of pause in the Iran conflict, and there actually was a slight reduction in both nitrogen prices and diesel prices in July compared to June.
2: But Langemeyer tells Brownfield there's a sentiment gap between crop and livestock producers.
3: There's still quite a bit of concerns about input costs in the short run. If you look longer run, cost control and financial considerations, particularly crop producers, are very concerned about the margins. But that's also reflected in the way they answer that biggest challenge, in the next 5 to 10 years.
2: He says more than 60% of survey respondents remain concerned about long-term profitability.
3: Crop producers are very concerned about the margins, in the next 5 to 10 years. And so even though sentiment's up, there's still some real concern related to high input costs and lower crop prices.
2: Langemeyer says policy uncertainty has producers from both sectors hesitant to plan for the future.
3: 55%, slightly fewer than 55% in the last 3 or 4 months, say we're heading in the right direction, but that's down considerably from what it was the last 6 months of 25, where there was anywhere from 65 to 75% said that we were heading in the right direction. And that really points to why the index of future expectations is lower than what it was in the later part of 25. In order for that index to increase, you're going to have more confidence in the policy environment. And I think this word sometimes gets overused, but there's just a lot of policy uncertainty, and it's not just related to the farm bill. It's also related to geopolitical risk associated with the conflicts in Ukraine and Iran. All of that creates some uncertainty and makes that future look a little less clear than it would otherwise, and keeps that index of future expectations below what it would be otherwise.
2: Langemeyer says survey respondents want additional risk management tools to help survive the current economic downturn. He says he expects sentiment to remain relatively flat heading into the harvest season. The barometer is a nationwide measure of the health of the U.S. agricultural economy and surveys 400 agricultural producers on economic sentiment each month. I'm Erin Anderson, and this is Managing for Profit on Brownfield.
1: . 7:14 here on the WJHG Morning News. Hope you're kicking your Wednesday off the right way. I mentioned we call it the midweek, right? Not that I live for the Fridays, but to get to that midweek, that's almost the light at the end of the tunnel. That we're doing it, and it's not too long of a week for us. We got the morning livestock report coming up here in just a bit. Pat Gavaz at the sports desk this morning. Paul Hughes in the newsroom. Also, did you see the Paramount merger with Warner Brothers, it's hit a lot of, I would say, roadblocks and hurdles. I want to share this with you real quick. Paramount Skydance CEO David Ellison reportedly told the company's leadership that he's mulling moving Paramount out of California as soon as October unless the state's attorney general agrees to settlement talks in the suit he's leading to block its $110 billion purchase of Warner Brothers Discovery. The Attorney General Rob Bonta dismissed the move as another attempt to blackmail the state into letting an illegal deal through. Although federal antitrust regulators have blessed the deal, it's delayed because of the antitrust suit brought by California and 11 other states. A trial is scheduled for March. Now, I saw a little, you know, I'm not reading deeply into this case, but one of the arguments that have popped up that I've read is there are concerns about CNN being part of this deal in regards to, well, Paramount is, you know, close with the president. Are we going to lose CNN? And when I say lose, I'm doing air quotes. I know it's radio. Are we going to lose CNN to I don't know what, as if they speak as if CNN is unbiased the way it is, and we're going to lose CNN. We're going to lose that credible news source to now cover just everything in favor of the president. I mean, let's call a spade. Fox News, biased. CNN, biased. So I don't know what it's... to me, having CNN acquired on this, and if it somehow turns to the way it reports and it leans a different way than where it currently leans, how does that? I don't see what the harm is in the sense of how does that change anything when it comes to mainstream media. I mean, if you don't think the Fox News and the CNNs and the MS Nows, if you are sitting there thinking, well, no, Fox News, that's straight, and that's straight. They tell me right down the middle. Well, you're go outside in the rain for a little bit. I'll just say that. I mean, it is what it is. That's the world we live in. There's so many mediums to get news that you have to do what you can to get the ratings, and it's unfortunate. You know, it's not the 5 o'clock news that it once was, you know, 50, 60 years ago. So quick break here, and we do have the morning livestock report from the Brownfield Ag Network.
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6: 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Bids and asking prices didn't surface Tuesday. Show lists for the week were lower across all major feeding areas. Significant trade volume isn't expected until sometime Thursday or Friday. At the Callaway Livestock Center in Missouri, the best test was on a potload of 821-pound steers, which sold $6 higher. All weights were lightly tested. The hot weather continues to impact sale barn offerings. Receipts were down on the week and the year. Medium and large one feeder steers, 821 pounds, brought $359. Medium and large one feeder heifers, 521 pounds, brought $414. Box beef closed lower with light demand for solid offerings. Choice was down 11 cents at $371.31. Select was $1.04 lower at $349.80. Estimated cattle slaughter was 108,000 head. Cash hogs closed lower with a solid negotiated run. Processors continue to control the pace of business for the cash hog market and are moving needed numbers without having to get too aggressive in their procurement efforts. Demand overall has been relatively strong, and there are definitely bright spots in both the global and domestic markets, but there are still lingering concerns about long-term strength. Bears and gilts at the National Daily Direct were down 36 cents with a weighted average of 96.32, no comparison at the Iowa Minnesota, but a weighted average of 96.32, and the Western Corn Belt was $1.89 lower with a weighted average of 96.29. Pork values closed lower, down 33 cents at 101.48. Picnics were down sharply. Ribs, bellies, and loins were also lower, and estimated hog slaughter was 479,000 head. At the CME, live cattle were mixed. Feeders were higher, waiting on direct business. And lean hog futures finished the day lower on profit-taking. This report is brought to you by John Deere. John Deere is proud to support the American farmers and ranchers who harvest our future year in and year out. I'm Megan Grebner for Brownfield.
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1: .723 here on the WJAG Morning News. And hopefully you're staying, did stay dry out there earlier this morning. We did have a little bit of rain. We were in a severe thunderstorm watch that was in effect until 10 o'clock. That has no longer the case. That watch has gone away. So we're in the clear for right now. We do, just looking ahead at the forecast for today, we are expecting maybe some showers tonight, thunderstorms. So today expect a mix of clouds and sun. Daytime highs approaching 89, but tonight lows level off around 66 under cloudy skies with scattered thunderstorms likely. There's an 80% chance of precipitation tonight. So keep that in mind, and we will hopefully get some more rain this evening, because rain is good. That is good. It's just not when I have to, be outside and walk and travel. I don't want to be pouring on my head. Also, I want to remind you, final day today, the school supply drive. We've talked about it the past couple of days and actually throughout the whole campaign. Come in the front doors of the studios. We do have a donation bin right there by the counter. We are looking for new backpacks, school supplies. Donate them now. Today is the final day. We are partnering with the Salvation Army and Shelter Insurance, Tanya Blaine, on this. 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We want to thank Salvation Army. Want to thank Shelter Insurance, Tanya Blaine, partnering with us over here at News Talk WJAG. Also over at My Country 106 Kickstand at 97.5 KEXL for supporting our youth and our community with that. And we do have Pat in sports coming up here in just a moment. But before we do that, I wanted to share some more news with you. Just some quick stories here. New York Mayor Zoran Mamdani, he's battling Amazon. Yeah, so he threw his support behind a city council bill that would force that would force big delivery companies like Amazon and FedEx to hire delivery workers rather than relying on subcontractors. The bill's supporters, which include unions, say the current system allows companies to pay workers less. Its critics, including Amazon, say the bill's passage would drive up prices for consumers and slow down deliveries. The president, Donald Trump, said yesterday that the federal government was looking at ways to block a separate signature Mamdani policy for this. It's the pied-à-terre tax. So more New York news. And also, I don't want to, we're not laughing at this, but it's just, we talked yesterday about AOC, her 2028 presidential bid with Keith Kubi, freezing her eggs. Well, I don't think it's a presidential race reason. I don't know. TMZ reporting that Alexandria Ocasio-Cortez and her longtime fiancé, Riley Roberts, have split up. Yeah, breaking news. That's the pop culture news coming late yesterday. They split after years together, and they were also engaged. It's reported that they ended their relationship 2 years ago, but news just broke yesterday. So the last time that they were seen in public together was, they were photographed together, was in 2021. So maybe she's not freezing her eggs for the presidential run. She's doing it because she is on the market. I don't know. Who knows? But the more you know. Quick break. We got to look at sports coming up in just a little bit. And then we do have a look in news with Paul Hughes, some of the stories he's working on. The Northeast Community College's iHub, the ribbon cutting for that, that took place yesterday. Senator Pete Ricketts, he was in Norfolk yesterday for a campaign, part of his campaign trail. The Norfolk Family of Funds has scheduled its annual pitch session. And as students return to the classroom, be aware of back-to-school traffic. I know Paul has that story. Also want to just get out there as well. Look out for the students crossing the street, right? When they get dropped off, walking behind cars, in front of cars, they may pop out, especially on these first couple of days, because kids are going to be excited, I guess, to go to school. I know it's crazy. That was something that I was never into, but they are. So be aware of that. Drive safe in the school zones. Also want to put out there the school bus stop sign. If a school bus is stopped with the stop arm out, what that means is you cannot pass the school bus. Just FYI, that is what that means. I know we've had some issues here, specifically in Norfolk. Cars are passing the buses when they have the stop arm out. And a lot of times when that stop arm is out, not only are students being dropped off, but also the students that may be in wheelchairs because they need the extra time to get those students out and into the classrooms safe. So just be aware of that. Sports next.
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12: Morning, Nick. Starting on the gridiron, fall camps in full swing for Nebraska football, and several new players are working on getting acclimated with new systems. One of those new pieces, though, also includes defensive coordinator Rob Orrich, who the players gave high praise for throughout the offseason and the start of camp. Speaking with To The Media yesterday, Orrich says quite a few players have stood out so far through the first 6 days, with one of those being defensive line transfer Jasheer Whittington.
13: Chelsea has a pro attitude in the way he approaches the game, super competitive, relentless in the way he gets after the passer. One thing I really noticed about Jasheer is it's the first move. If it doesn't hit, second move, third move. He's just constantly going through the process of attacking the quarterback. And I think what separates him is the way he approaches his work. And so that kid's going to do a lot of great things in life, whether it's football or not. He's wired the right way.
12: Staying on defense, Donovan Jones earned some preseason recognition yesterday, being named to the 2026 All-State Werfel Trophy Watch List, which honors players who led through community service while excelling in both the classroom and on the field. During his redshirt freshman season, Jones saw action in all 13 games, starting 11, where he totaled 59 tackles and 5 pass breakups. A former Nebraska men's basketball player is making a splash in Europe as Rank Maas is named as one of the 15 players on the Netherlands preliminary roster for this month's FIBA World Cup qualifiers. Maas recently completed a stint in the NBA Summer League with Indiana, where he averaged over 15 points and nearly 9 rebounds per contest. Final 12-man roster will be announced closer to the qualifying window. Staying with college hoops, the Creighton men filled out their final non-conference slate as they added a home game against Bethune-Cookman set for November 18th. Wildcats are coming off a 17-15 campaign last year, including a SWAC regular season conference championship. Finally, former Creighton volleyball player Ava Martin was recently picked up a postgraduate honor of her own. She was named the school's recipient of the 2025-26 Big East Institutional Female Scholar Athlete Award. The four-time All-Big East selection averaged 4.48 kills per set on a 324 hitting percentage, earning Big East Player of the Year and Big East Tournament MVP accolades before signing pro ball with the Columbus Fury. And that's a look at sports this morning.
1: Thank you very much, Pat. Sports, as always, WGAG.com. Coming up next, we got a look at Fox News update, then Paul Hughes in the News Talk WJG and Norfolk Daily News Newsroom. News this hour is brought to you by Divitz Norfolk Lodge and Suites.
14: Hi, this is Donna from Divitz. 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Lady at the desk was super cool. 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Beds were comfy, but there was no shampoo, conditioner, or body wash, which I thought was a little strange, but overall, nice hotel. Whoops, they gave us 9 out of 10. We try to get it right, as our mission is to love and serve our guests, so we know that there is room for improvement. Thank you to all who allow us to serve you. Thank you for forgiving spirits and all the fine people we have met as we serve the public. From all of us at Divitz and Norfolk Lodge, we wish you warm sunshine, blue skies, and to be blessed with family and friends.

0: News. I'm CJ Papa. New information about why President Trump switched from Air Force One to a military plane for his flight home from last month's NATO summit in Turkey.
1: According to various reports overnight, the threat to Air Force One was from a shoulder fire missile that he found out about from Israel.
0: Fox's Peter Ducey at the White House. In South Carolina, a field of 10, now just two, interim South Carolina Senator Darlene Graham.
2: I want to thank President Trump, his steadfast support, and his complete and total endorsement.
0: She'll face Congressman Ralph Norman in the August 25th runoff for her late brother's Senate seat. Far-left Democratic Socialist Francesca Hahn losing to establishment Democrat David Crowley by less than a percentage point in the Wisconsin primary for governor. 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
3: .734 here on the WJAG Morning News, and it's now time to check in with Paul Hughes in the News Talk WJAG and Norfolk Daily News Newsroom. Good morning, Paul.
4: Good morning, Nick. Good morning, everyone. Faith Health of Norfolk has received the American Heart Association's Get With The Guidelines Stroke Gold Plus Achievement Award with Target Stroke Honor Roll recognition for demonstrating its commitment to following the latest research-based guidelines for stroke treatment, ultimately leading to more lives saved, shorter recovery times, and fewer hospital readmissions. Stroke is the fifth leading cause of death in the United States, and studies show patients can recover better when providers consistently follow treatment guidelines. The American Heart Association's Get With The Guidelines program helps hospitals nationwide ensure patient care is aligned with the latest evidence and research-based guidelines. Due to high sales, the Multi-State Lottery Association has increased the estimated jackpot amount for tonight's Powerball drawing to $1 billion, or $433 million with a cash option. The Powerball jackpot starts at $20 million and continues to grow each drawing until it's won. There have been 43 consecutive Powerball drawings since May 4th, without a jackpot winner. The Nebraska Lottery encourages customers to set their limits and play within their means. So that means you, Mr. Stevenson.
3: I did. I heard you, and I am thinking I need a ticket.
4: Yeah.
3: I need that.
4: By the way, well, will you come to work tomorrow if you win the...
3: I would, yes.
4: Oh,
3: I
4: would? Okay.
3: Oh, yes, because I would need time to get my logistics together.
4: There you go. Anyway, that is news from the WJAG Newsroom.
3: Awesome, thanks. Yeah, would you come to work the next day if you won?
4: I think I would, but I wouldn't tell anybody.
3: No, I wouldn't tell anybody either. The last thing I would do would tell a soul. I would make the proper phone calls and say, okay, well, you know, where do I? Because you have a certain time before you have to claim it. So
4: yeah.
3: I would try to make sure that everything is figured out logistic-wise. And even if you win that much money, I don't know. Would you get bored of... You have to do something.
4: Yeah, I think I would buy the Kansas City Royals and promptly fire the manager.
3: That would be... There you see, but then you would get... Everybody would know.
4: Everybody
3: Paul
4: would
3: Hughes
4: know
3: is
4: then.
3: The owner.
4: That's
3: so
4: right.
3: Watch out. If you'll get all the hate if they start doing bad.
4: Yeah, but, you know...
3: That'd be it's good.
4: I'd still be the owner of a major league baseball team. That'd be pretty.
3: That's
4: cool.
3: True. And then it could stay in your family forever.
4: Yeah.
3: You just have to put in your will for your kids. Never sell this.
4: That's right.
3: Never sell this. So as we are counting down and getting closer to mid August, which means September, we talked football yesterday. But also what it means for the fall season, Paul. I know you're a big fan. The pumpkin spice latte.
4: Oh,
3: is coming back to Starbucks. The unofficial start of the fall, August 25th. So mark your calendar.
4: August 25th, pumpkin latte. What?
3: Pumpkin spice latte.
4: Spice latte.
3: Yep,
4: okay.
3: they come back. It's that fall drink. Everybody loves it.
4: Is that your thing?
3: No.
4: In the fall?
3: Oh. If I drink any coffee, it's usually just black.
4: Yeah.
3: But I'm not. They have pumpkin spice everything. It seems like when we get to the fall season, and I.
4: Well, give me some pumpkin pie with whipped cream on the top. I'll take that. But I'm not. You know.
3: You're not drinking the.
4: I'm more.
3: Drinking
4: I'm like
3: pumpkin?
4: You. You know. Let's. Coffee is coffee. We don't need to
3: add all the junk
4: spice
3: in it.
4: That up. Yeah.
3: Yeah. They put all that junk in it, and then it ruins it. It ruins it. Also, something that stood out to me, Paul, college books. Now, the cost of books for college kids, it is going down. It is about, let's see, an average of $338 for course materials for everything. All the books for all the classes.
4: Yeah, well, I would think the books prices would be coming down just because, you know, kids can just get the books on the internet, can't they?
3: That's exactly, yeah, that's what they say. Digital is really starting to eat the cost of course materials. Now, back when I was in college, yes, these books were, I mean, they were crazy how expensive they were.
4: Yeah.
3: So what everybody did, we would not, no one would buy a book before the first day of class. You had those kids that would, but nope, we would wait. We would go to class, and the professor would tell us, they were nice about it. They would say, hey, you don't need the book. Or they would say, yes, you need the book. We are going to use it every single day. Because the last thing you wanted to do was buy a $200-some book and never use it. It just collects dust in your book bag or spills of beer cans from when the weekend parties.
4: That's right. Well, you know, speaking of beer stained books, I used to like to get the used books. They were usually about half price.
3: Yes, you always look for those. Always get those used books. And sometimes I don't know if I'm imagining this. I feel if you had a new book that was still in the wrap, if you would turn it back in and still in the wrap at the end of the year, you would still, you know, you would get some type of money back. Like, oh, it was never used. You can return it. But
4: oh, okay. Was that you, the guy that never read the book?
3: Never read the book. If they told me to read it, I did. But I will remember some of those reading assignments. It was like 10, 15 pages of a textbook, and you're thinking, this is insane. But, I mean now
4: I've got a party. Come on.
3: Like, what are we doing? And it's not, you know, I'm not reading a novel or anything. I'm reading a textbook.
4: That's right.
3: So there's that for you. Well, Paul, thank you very much. It is 7:40. We do have a quick look at Skywatch weather, and we got some rain totals to share with you as well.
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6: Cloudy skies with a few peaks of sun today, with daytime highs approaching 89. Winds out of the northeast, 8 to 15 miles per hour. Mainly cloudy skies expected again tonight. Storms likely, lows around 66. Cloudy skies expected tomorrow. Chance of thunderstorms, 79. I'm meteorologist Paul Trombley for News Talk WJAG AM 780 and 105.9 FM. Right now, it's 68 degrees.
3: Had some rain this morning throughout northeast Nebraska. Do you have some rain totals to share with you? Raymond Flood, Newman Grove, 1,500ths is what he's reporting this morning. And downtown Norfolk in our studios, 500ths of rains in our rain gauge. Looking at my special weather alert system here, the NIC 3000. We have no weather alerts. The flood warning that was Cedar Knox County, that's gone. And the severe thunderstorm watch that was in effect until about 10 a.m. for our area, portion of our area, that is no longer in effect anymore as well. So we'll see what happens. We do have 80% chance of rain this evening. So tomorrow night, 60% chance of rain. So we'll see what happens as the days keep moving on and if the rain continues. 7:42 here on the WJG Morning News. And it's time for your favorite part of the morning, celebrity birthdays. All right. August 12th, that's the day. If it is your birthday today, you share it with George Hamilton, actor. He's 87 today. Let's see, Butch Patrick, Eddie Munster in the Munsters, he's 73. Yvette Nicole Brown, actress and host, she's 55. Tyson Fury, the boxing champion, 38 years old today. And let's see, a little today in history as we're moving on, August 12th. Let's see, 1851, Isaac Singer was granted a patent on his sewing machine. 1898, Hawaii was formally annexed to the United States. 1966, my favorite here, John Lennon apologized at a news conference in Chicago for remarking, quote, the Beatles are more popular than Jesus. 1998, Swiss Bank agreed to pay $1.25 billion as restitution to Holocaust survivors to settle claims for their assets. And in 2021, Britney Spears' father said he would step down as her conservator after the singer called his conservatorship abusive. I do remember that. I remember that was a big, big thing for Britney Spears fans. Save Britney. The August menu, today's menu, Northside in Madison. Million Dollar Chicken Bake, green beans, beets, watermelon, wheat bread, and milk. I got sold on the watermelon. Huge, huge watermelon guy. So there you go. That's what's for dinner, for lunch in Madison, Northside of Madison. We are going to take a quick break here on the WJAG Morning News 744.
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3: .745 here on the WJAG Morning News. We are about, 5-6 minutes away from a look at sports with Pat this hour. Final look at him. Final look for sports. And also, before we do that, let's just... I got some more things I want to share with you this morning. This one involves the Nebraska Regents budget talks. So the University of Nebraska Board of Regents is considering a proposed $166 million increase in state funding for the 2027-29 budget cycle. About $91 million of that would go toward the university's operating budget, while the remaining funds would support capital construction and other needs. So university officials are saying that the additional funding would help cover rising costs and maintain the quality of education, research, and healthcare services provided by the university system. Now, the request comes as Nebraska is facing its own budget challenges. And Governor Jim Pillen, if you remember, he did order state agencies to reduce spending. So the Regents are expected to consider the request before it's submitted to the governor and legislature for review. So something to keep our eyes on. It's going to be an interesting budget cycle. I mean, to say the least. I think from now until, I'll say February, but it's going to be longer than February. Pay attention. I mean, so much is happening. We got, you know, college football is coming back. NFL is coming back. Midterm elections, not just locally, but statewide. We have the budget situation going on with the legislature. So many things are going on. So it's going to be one of those instances where you got to just, you don't know where to look. You're going to be looking all over the place trying to find everything that's happening here. So, That's what we have so far for you. It is 7:47. Quick break. Kim Komando. Consumer tech update next.
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1: On Monday, the Ninth Circuit Court of Appeals ruled that roughly 2,400 federal lawsuits against Meta, TikTok, Google, and Snap can move forward. Thousands more are lined up in state court. Who's suing? School districts, states, parents, families whose kids suffered real, lasting harm, some who lost their children, to algorithms engineered to keep them hooked. These social media companies claimed they could not be sued. The court said, oh, yes, you can. The next trial, it starts tomorrow. Their motto was, move fast and break things. The bill for the breakage arrived. And it's billions of dollars. Want the stories that big tech hopes that you'll miss? 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
3: Thank you very much, Kim Commando, with that consumer tech update. Just also, before we jump into sports news, that says coming in, the U.S. inflation has slowed last month, and a measure of underlying price pressure also cooled, suggesting higher oil and gas prices from the Iran war are only having a limited impact on broader costs in the economy. So some numbers I have here for you. Consumer prices rose 3.4% in July from a year ago, down slightly from 3.5% in June, the Labor Department said today. Inflation is still higher than before the Iran war began in February, when it was 2.4% on a monthly basis. Prices rose to just 0.1% from June to July. So just a quick look here into the inflation numbers that just were released. And also, before we dive into sports, too, I want to share this. A new world record may be broke. Steven Beebleson, a former college runner, just ran a mile in 4 minutes and 17 seconds while pushing his daughter. Yeah, so he was pushing his daughter in the stroller. It was during the Guardian Mile Race in Cleveland's Hope Memorial Bridge. If verified by the Guinness World Records, this would surpass the current record of 4 minutes and 26.29 seconds set in June 2025. So keep our eyes out on that. Also, if you're a techie, I'm a techie, but you know, I got to be a smart techie. I can't be, when the new technology comes out, just spending all of my money on it because it's outrageous. But Apple is exploring a radical redesign of its Apple Watch models. So right now the Apple Watch is having the rectangular screen. Well, Apple is looking at potentially moving away from the rectangular screen that's been a staple since its launch. It's being reported that options being explored include a circular case and even a screenless model similar to fitness trackers like Whoop. So there you go. We'll see what happens. I love when Apple, September, they do their new technology, iPhone, whatever, unveils. I like that. I like to watch that. but you got to be careful.

0: wonderful because adds up quick. Just about 7:53 here on the WJG Morning News. Now time for a look at sports. 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
1: Morning again, Nick. Looking at the national side, Kobe Bryant is set to miss more time than expected as the Chicago safety will be out 4 to 6 months following surgery after he hyperextended his left knee, sustained a bone bruise and a small fracture. Bryant was one of the key offseason additions for the Bears, who, as he signed a 3-year, $40 million deal following 66 total tackles, 39 solo, and 4 interceptions last season with Seattle. Los Angeles Angels are making coaching changes as the team fired pitching coach Mike Maddux and two of his assistants ahead of yesterday's game against Texas after interim general manager John Mosliak determined the team wasn't making sufficient use of technology and analytics available to its pitchers. The Angels currently have a 4.51 team ERA, which sits seventh worst in the majors, and have issued the most walks at 508. The Angels, though, won yesterday 3-2. Other games from the MLB docket saw the Tigers down the Guardians 6-4, Marlins shout the Pirates 2-0, Cubs beat the Nationals 8-6, it was the Yankees over the Mariners 4-1, Blue Jays down the Red Sox 5-3. Braves shout the Mets 4-0, Orioles beat the Twins 5-2, the Reds survived the White Sox 5-4 in 10 innings, it's the Cardinals over the Phillies 2-0, Rockies survived the Diamondbacks 3-2, Padres take care of the Brewers 11-2, it's the Rays over the Athletics 12-4, Giants down the Astros 4-1, and the Dodgers walk off the Royals 5-4 in 10 innings. And there's drama in youth baseball as a Texas judge backed a decision to remove a Tulsa, Oklahoma team from the Southwest region and keep it from playing, which kept it from playing in yesterday's championship game for a berth in the Little League World Series, according to a statement from a Little League spokesperson. The league determined on Monday that a player was ineligible and removed the Tulsa National from the region, deeming its previous game, which they won against Louisiana, a forfeit before parents of players on the team filed and were granted a temporary restraining order later in the day from the 41st District Court in McLennan County, Texas. The player was deemed ineligible based on the wrong birth year entered on behalf of his siblings. However, the decision was later reversed, and Tulsa was not allowed to play in the championship contest. And that's a look at sports this morning.
0: Sounds interesting. Sounds like you shouldn't have siblings that turn in your siblings' birth years.
1: And, of course, it's, you know, I saw one of those, like, podcast people that kind of said, well, this is just, it's the whole Brendan Sorsby thing, you know, where it's like, well, I don't, you go and find a judge who's going to side with you, and that's what these parents did. Instead of suffering, instead of just owning up and saying, yep, we screwed up.
0: Should have had mom and dad fill out the proper forms.
1: Yeah.
0: Not little Johnny. Mm-hmm. So there you go. That's Sports with Pat. Sports is always WJAG.com.
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0: 7:56 here on the WJHG Morning News, and we are just about to wrap up this hour. We do have a look at Fox News at the top of the hour, 8 o'clock, local news headlines for you, and then we'll dive into the Brian Kilmeade show as well. And the question of the day, or the end of the day, I always tell you, whether I'll be here tomorrow or Jeff will be back in the captain's chair tomorrow, and that I do not know. So I might be here tomorrow morning, might not. You have to tune in 6 a.m. for another edition of WJG Morning News to find out. And again, weather, mix of clouds and sun today. Daytime highs approaching 89 tonight. Lows level off around 66 under cloudy skies. Scattered thunderstorms, likely 80% chance of rain this evening. And again, for our rain tower reports, we had 1,500s. Raymond Flood reported that in Newman Grove, and just 500s here at the studio. So More rain tonight, hopefully. Here's Mark Stock. Goodbye.
3: Well, good Wednesday morning, everybody. 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There is quality equipment selling, including a 2023 Hilo agricultural application drone that'll be one of the first items selling at 9 o'clock this morning. 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There's a Case IH Steiger 500 quad track tractor that will sell, a Caterpillar D6H XL Series 2 dozer. All of these items will be selling here in the first 15 minutes this morning. Now, we've also got several retirement sale. 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They are by Plainview, Nebraska. They have 14 items selling today. Edwin K. Farms, LLC, by Duncan, Nebraska. They have a 2011 John Deere 9570 combine and a Case IH 7010 axial flow four-wheel drive combine. We've got the City of St. Edward, Nebraska. They are selling a International 4300 Series single axle water truck. The Greg Thramer and Yvonne Thramer estate sale by Ewing, Nebraska is today. They have 46 items selling. We've also got Gerald Ashy from Spalding, Nebraska. He's selling a John Deere 5830 self-propelled forage harvester with a header. He's also got a Klaus Jaguar 880 self-propelled forage harvester with a header, plus a Farmhand 6650 tub grinder and other items. If you need a wheel loader, there's a 2017 John Deere 624K2 high-lift wheel loader that is selling out of Wyoming. 2023 Brent 1598 grain cart is selling in Iowa. Some outstanding late-model Peterbilt 389 semi-truck tractors and a Kenworth W990 are selling out of Homer, Nebraska. All on Big Iron. 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
5: An up and down inflation report. I'm Dave Anthony, Fox News. Literally, consumer prices inched up last month from June, but the annual rate of inflation for July dropped slightly.
6: Everything in line with estimates. So month over month, July CPI coming in up 0.1% year over year, up 3.4%.
5: That's Fox Business Network Cheryl Cassone. Affordability, a big midterm election issue, especially for Democrats.
7: We are going to stop Donald Trump's $1 billion a day illegal war in Iran and the crushing gas and fertilizer prices.
5: That's Minnesota Lieutenant Governor Peggy Flanagan, a progressive who easily won the Democratic primary for Senate in November. Flanagan will face Michelle Tafoya, a former TV sportscaster who won the Republican primary. In Wisconsin, a Democratic socialist lost. Francesca Hong had led in the polls, but was upset in the primary for governor by a more moderate Democrat, David Crowley, who had dropped out of the race briefly last month and then came back in and won by a few thousand votes.
8: Hong was bogged down by a controversial social media posts and a lack of endorsements from prominent progressives. Wisconsin Dems are now calling on the party to put aside their differences and unite behind Crowley as he gets ready to face Republican Tom Tiffany for governor.
5: Fox's Madeline Rivera in Connecticut. Democratic Congressman John Larson became the 10th House lawmaker to lose a primary this year. Luke Bronin beat Larson by 22 points after telling voters the stakes are too high to keep doing the same thing. In South Carolina,
9: this is a very emotional night.
5: Senator Darlene Graham finished first in the Republican primary to replace her late brother Lindsey's GOP nominee as she runs for her own term in office after being appointed to the Senate. Graham will face Republican Congressman Ralph Norman in a runoff in 2 weeks. Now, about 700,000 homes and businesses still without power the day after storms hammered parts of Illinois and Kentucky and Indiana, where two people were killed, one by a falling tree. Another died in Ohio in flooding. 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
15: From the WJAG and Norfolk Daily News newsroom, I'm Paul Hughes. Norfolk Public Schools officials on Monday talked about the potential budget for the 2026-27 school year ahead of their budget meeting in September. The Norfolk Daily News reports the staffing budget jumped from $51.4 million to $53.6 million to cover the wage increases for starting classroom paraprofessionals of $2 an hour increase, and also increasing starting teachers' budgets from $39,800 to $44,000. Both increases were intended to keep NPS up to date with surrounding schools and recruit the best teachers it can. The staffing budget accounts for more than 80% of the entire NPS budget. The U.S. Department of Agriculture is extending the deadline for farmers to apply for stages 1 and 2 of the Supplemental Disaster Relief Program to September 30th. Additionally, USDA's Farm Service Agency is providing greater flexibility for farmers who experienced quality losses on eligible crops. Now, when applying for the program, farmers who experienced quality-related discounts can use verifiable and reliable documentation to show quality losses due to natural disasters occurring in 2023 and 2024. Farmers also now have the flexibility to use a quality loss percentage for crops having a final use that's different from their intended use. 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
16: Cloudy skies with a few peaks of sun today, with daytime highs approaching 89. Winds out of the northeast, 8 to 15 miles per hour. Mainly cloudy skies expected again tonight. Storms likely, lows around 66. Cloudy skies expected tomorrow. Chance of thunderstorms, 79. I'm meteorologist Paul Trombley for News Talk WJAG AM 780 and 105.9 FM. Currently, it's 70 degrees.
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18: Now I realize, Eric, why you want me here on time. Because when the whole thing opens up, all you see is a microphone. If you're not watching the stream, it is a television show. This used to just be a radio show that we'd have streaming once we guest. But this is a TV show now. I mean, let's be honest. In fact, I always wonder why I don't look up more, because I'm just used to just doing the radio show and looking down. But when you open up the show with the music and you see no one there, then I realize why you guys get panicky a little bit. So I'm just coming up. It was crazy because I'm coming up from downstairs, and as I'm leaving, you know, they want me to stay to the end of the show, even though Ainsley's finishing up with a conversation about avocados, which I hate to miss.
19: I mean, who would want to miss that?
18: Right. So they go, Brian, can you stay? I go, okay, fine. You know, in case she has to bail out, all right, fine. You know, I'll stay at the end of the show. But then afterwards, Ainsley says, Brian, I got something to tell you. And she starts talking to me. She had 3 hours to talk to me. All right.
19: But she goes, oh, wait. I go, wait a second. What do you, you know I got to run upstairs? So then I have to, in order to be polite, I have to let Ainsley finish, and now I have no time to prepare.
20: To be fair, you were chatting with us a little bit. You're trying to blame this on Ainsley. But I don't blame you. She's the sweetest human, so you can't walk away
19: from
20: her.
19: But she should talk to me earlier if she wants to talk. I mean, I think that's crazy to sit next to her for 3 hours and to say, Brian, I need to talk to you. You need to talk to me. I'm sitting there for 3 hours.
20: I think you should slip her a note tomorrow morning at 6 a.m. saying, if you need to talk to me, please do it before 9 a.m.
19: Yeah, I mean, it's different if I got caught in the elevator or something happens. But let's get to the big three.
21: Number three.
22: For those who have anything to say about the play in the last game, I didn't see the play in real time. I went straight to a press conference. I thought the play got called right. Thankfully, Sophie's okay. Was it egregious? Absolutely.
19: Yes, it was. Coach is Stephanie White of the Fever of Indiana. It's the Midwest meltdown. The never-ending WNBA drama continues as Caitlin Clark's coach has a meltdown after admitting she didn't see the really, really, really rough foul on Sophia Cunningham, which is why she was minimizing it. We didn't know. Whose fault is it that she didn't see the play before going to the press conference? Dare I say all 10 fingers should point to her.
21: Number two.
23: Iran has an incredibly high threshold for the pain that they're willing to inflict on their own population. They're betting that the midterms will bring a change in U.S. policy. They know that the war is not popular here in the United States.
19: So that is Dan Hoffman. Iran breaks down. The Iran talks break down as two straits lock down. Why I think military strikes are next.
21: Number one.
24: Yeah, it was a sound rejection, certainly, of DSA. Certainly, the craziness that became Francesca Hong's apology campaign about, no, I don't want to cancel Thanksgiving.
19: Yes, she ran on. That's what she ran on. That's what she's going to be known for. I don't want to cancel Thanksgiving anymore. Primary aftermath. We review how the Dems dodged a socialist disaster in Wisconsin, but not in Minnesota, as we learn more about how much El Said despises America's most passionate pastimes, like fireworks and football. I'm not kidding. It's absolutely insane what we're talking about. You know, there was a time when you talk about Obamacare, health care for all, saving Social Security, building up of the military, AI, powers, data centers. These are interesting partisan arguments. Some are interesting because they're bipartisan, and that is seeming to be these power centers, these data centers. But when we're talking about abolishing the Senate, abolishing the presidency, abolishing prisons, abolishing crime, I don't know what to say to that. Those type of people who run for office usually get 1%. Now they're winning. They're winning on the left. And I'm watching this family fight go on. So the latest one is this Wong woman, who came out over to run for governor of Wisconsin, and she was up by 20 points. I'm talking about Francesca Hahn. And she was running, she was up by 20 points. It looked like she was going to win. That's without Bernie Sanders. That's without Elizabeth Warren. That's without AOC and all the power centers that usually fuel the socialist movement. So still, she was up, and she barely lost this race. She would have destroyed Wisconsin to the point where Republicans could have voted for her, because Tom Tiffany probably would have had a better chance of winning the gubernatorial seat because he's a Republican. But it's so scary that someone like this could win in a battleground state, in a purple state, that people have had it, you can't vote for her. I mean, so this woman does not win. But she says that her campaign will not be forgotten. Yes, that is true. We will never forget Francesca Wong. Remember this, cut five.
25: What is it about you, Abdul El Sayed, Mamdani, even though y'all are crushing it in the polls, that makes you an anathema to the current Democratic leadership and its donors?
26: Well, first of all, look at what happened when you're out here parading Liz Cheney during a campaign. And of course, you know, Mayor Mamdani and Dr. Sayed is, and I just all happen to be people of color.
19: Exactly. We are so against Asians in America. We just don't like Asians in America. What an uphill battle if you're Asian in America and El Said, people of color. No, El Said, we find out, in his own words, hates football, hates fireworks, pro-Palestinian. He's basically a DSA member who's spoken six separate times to the socialist people. he got blown out by Governor Whitmer as governor, has nothing to do with his nationality, his religion, but they use it as a crutch. She also went on to say about her son, I guess she married a white person, which is a terrible idea always, and she married a white person, which means her son is a little bit white, and she says she's still coming to grips with that. And this is a woman that almost won the Democratic nomination. Listen to her before we say goodbye to her, just to listen. Cut six.
0: So a lot of folks that I meet are single moms like me, restaurant owners who are going through COVID. You know, I was actually trying to become a sports journalist when I first went to college. So I learned then you have some hot takes, sometimes bad takes on Twitter. And I let my feelings out into the world.
19: Yes. The feelings, which are your beliefs, were let out in the world. What's her regret? That you found out about them, not that she believes them. So it's all out there because deleted tweets. I couldn't believe this. I think there was 160 deleted tweets from El Sayed, the Democratic nominee for Senate over in Michigan, going against Mike Rogers. 160. So this guy was panicking. And, of course, the Reddit post by Graham Plattner, you know about that. Once in a while, you have a tweet that you might want to back. I get it. Sometimes you see a story and you respond to it. But these are stuff that you believe. You just don't want people to know. Now, on the other side, now that was the one story. So it looks like this guy Flanagan, in the other race, Crowley, ends up advancing 39.7 to 39.3. He will be the Democratic nominee. Now, who's Crowley? This guy suspended his campaign in early July, only to jump back in a few weeks later after Lieutenant Governor Sarah Rodriguez was forced to leave the race amid a campaign financing scandal. And then another scandal popped up with Wisconsin Lieutenant Governor Mandela Barnes. He dropped out in his bid in July. So they go back to this guy, Crowley. He was losing by double digits, to Hong, but then there was panic among the Democrats, and they came back into town. The socialists sat it out, and in came the former governor, Tony Evers, and dragged this guy across the finish line. I hope it means that Tom Tiffany wins. He's just a moderate Democrat, Republican, in a battleground state like Wisconsin. It would make total sense, and this is set up for him to win. Now, on the other side, the Michigan Senate seat, Mike Rogers has never looked so good. Resurfaced comments from Michigan Democratic Senate nominee Abdul Sayed are basically devastating to him personally. He talks about football being toxic masculinity. This is a sport this guy played, and according to his staff, I don't know if this is true, but he was actually captain of. So he talked about this in his Substack column, that he just hates football. He says, on football I was free, and yet on the sidelines in the locker room, I was fed a heavy dose of the worst kids of racist taunting. He unloaded on the NFL directly, accusing the league of deep-rooted racism. Oh, isn't that nice? His political theories on sports extend beyond American boundaries. In a separate 2021 Substack entry, cited the Midwestern El Sayed explicitly tied his sports preference to far-left ideology. European soccer, he says, also speaks to my politics. Compared to American sports leagues, the sports is also deeply egalitarian. So, okay, to have a guy whose parents are from another country like soccer, like I do, it's not unusual. But then saying how football is toxic, even though you played it through high school, reportedly, and because he had a hard time in a locker room. Do you know anyone that hasn't had a hard time in a locker room in your life that played sports? You always do. You get through it. You understand it. And if you were a captain of that team, believe me, you're not getting a hard time in the locker room. 90% of the time, you voted on that by your teammates. So the guy loves Ted Lasso. He says that's the way coaching should be. After a heartbreaking loss on an episode of Ted Lasso, he got his team around and they talked about regulation, and it's okay to feel sad. He said those are the things coaches should be doing. This is a guy that you want to be your next senator? Okay. It's just the most bizarre primary season ever. So this guy, El Sayed, is now going to be front and center. Now, on the other side, in another race, another blow to the establishment really happened in Minnesota, because you had this race between the far left lieutenant governor in Minnesota, as well as you had Flanagan against Angie Craig. Now, Angie Craig, what I think is significant here, was supported by Hakeem Jeffries, by Nancy Pelosi, by all the establishment Democrats. They wanted Angie Craig to win. Why? The lieutenant governor is radical. Number two, she's involved somehow and, of course, going to be tarred and stained with all that corruption and fraud that took place in Minnesota. She was there with the governor. It got so bad that Governor Walz, who fancies himself a presidential candidate, said, I'm not even going to run for another term, but the lieutenant governor gets the nomination with an easy win, a 20-point win. What a blow it must be to Hakeem Jeffries. He must be saying, "What? Do I have any power at all? And if I ever become speaker, will I have anybody listen to me at all?" They were mocking Kevin McCarthy and sometimes Speaker Johnson because he can't get everybody on the same page. That's going to be, you're going to be in worse shape in my view. So we'll see what happens there. And then now we're going to see Jared Moskowitz is going to be primaried by a DSA candidate over in Florida. So in terms of Abdul Sayed, this comes out that he doesn't like fireworks. He says they suck, right? Okay. Doesn't want to celebrate the 4th of July. That's interesting. And now he doesn't like football. And then I also tell you that he is also somebody who blames prisons for the fact that prisoners are there. Cut eight.
1: We've got policies like money bail, which basically force people into jail because they're poor. And beyond that, right, the broader question of how many people are left languishing in prison facilities who don't need to be there. Any and all efforts to get people out of jails and prisons and to keep people out of jails and prisons is policy that we need to be investing in, particularly right now.
19: You know, it also heartens me. It shows you where the policies were in 2000, 2001. We're on this show saying, of course, you got to get rid of no cash bail. Of course, you have to be able to hold people for a decent amount of time in order to build a case on them. It's impossible to arrest someone if you don't have a case done. But in 24 hours, you got to let them go. You got to acquire evidence and things of that nature. So we're watching the same people commit the same crimes over and over again and victimizing countless numbers of people. But that's where we were in 2021. Now these ridiculous statements that they make look from a time that's gone by. Even though it was just a couple of years ago, it shows you how the country where we're at right now. Now people understand that criminals got to go to prison. And that's why that mayor over in San Francisco has been so effective. That's why the mayor in D.C. working with the president has been so effective. That's why crime is going down in most places across the country. They realize that at this point. But then if you listen to Abdul El Sayed, his past comments are impossible to justify. I mean, listen to him talk about football. Cut 14.
2: Football is very much associated with a, you know, particularly masculine and oftentimes toxically masculine culture. And so much of it was about you wanted to be able to get back up and play for your team. And you really aren't allowed to show pain or vulnerability. That's part of the sport.
19: Really? That's called football. That's called toughness. That's what you try to instill in people. Look, if you're in pain, you turn your ankle and you're playing on it, it's going to hurt you for the rest of the season. You come out. But to take a hard hit and get up and then take the next play, that's called building character. What does he not get about doing that? I mean, that's the type of softness you don't see anymore, that you see way too much now in sports. This guy's saying it out loud. So that's where he stands. He's anti-football, anti-fireworks. I'm really thinking that Mike Rogers should just steamroll this guy just by being not pro-MAGA, anti-MAGA, just being a conservative. Talking about law and order, his days in the military, Mike Rogers, his days in the FBI, Mike Rogers, his days as chairman of the Select Committee on Intelligence. That, to me, is a healthy, good matchup for Republicans, and it might single-handedly keep them in the seat. I saw that yesterday in the Cook Report they had in Maine, the Troy Jackson, who they say they lean now Democrat over in Maine. I have no idea why. This guy who's dating his cousin, had a kid with his cousin, this guy who failed miserably in his effort to get the nomination to run for governor and was backing Graham Plattner up until the last scandal, which finished him off. I don't know why you think Susan Collins wouldn't survive against that. But if you factor in that, and I think they got a legitimate shot in New Hampshire, I think that, and who knows if... what's going to happen in North Carolina? Watley could stage a comeback. We'll see how it goes. It also has a lot to do with the Iran war, and we'll talk about that when we get back and how it affects the economy. We've got new economic numbers in. We'll go over that, too. Brian Kilmeade Show.
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12: And now let's talk about Donald Trump's out-of-control ICE force. We need to rip ICE apart and stop them from terrorizing our community. And I know this. I know that we can fix our broken immigration system, secure the border, and create a real pathway to citizenship that aligns with our values.
19: That's the message. That's the anti-Trump message we should get used to hearing. And that was came out yesterday. And that was Lieutenant Governor Peggy Flanagan talking about ICE, not popular in Minnesota. But I'll tell you what, if you want to see the crime stats drop, why the crime stats drop, there are a few reasons. Number one, we stopped vilifying policemen and women. Number two is we started overcoming and getting rid of these woke DAs, many of which were put down there by the George Soros Foundation, starting to get rid of them. And number three, one of the reasons is we've gotten rid of a lot of the illegal immigrant criminals. They've been targeted the worst first. And other people are out, too, by just abusing our system. And that's what's happening. You're getting a lot of these would-be criminals, some of which, like the Lakin Riley attacker, had never committed a crime before. But it was the first time. But you start kicking these people out and you start stealing down the border, that's why I think it has a lot to do with not only the fentanyl use dropping, I think, significantly, 40%. And that was, we did one of those talking points on the five last night. I'm just looking at the numbers. There, outside some murders in some cities where it went up slightly, almost every stat is down. Because there's a sense of somebody in the White House. And look, mayors deserve credit, police chiefs deserve credit, but there's somebody in the White House that said, we're not going to vilify cops. We're going to support law enforcement. And all of a sudden, the recruiting's gone up and the quality of candidates has gone up, too. When we come back, I have a chance to talk to Chairman Brian Still, Brian Kilmeade Show.
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15: Fox News, I'm Deanna Delosi. A split verdict for the far left. Progressive Peggy Flanagan scoring a big win in the Minnesota Democratic Senate primary, while DSA candidate Francesca Hung fell short in Wisconsin.
16: Establishment Democrats are likely breathing a sigh of relief this morning. This was the outcome they had hoped for, but perhaps not what many of them had expected. David Crowley beat Francesca Hung by less than a percentage point, not the margin that polls had indicated.
15: That's Fox's Madeline Rivera. Consumer inflation cooled slightly in July, meeting expectations, the CPI report. For July, likely to ease rate hike worries.
18: Everything in line with estimates. So month over month, July CPI coming in up 0.1%, year over year up 3.4%.
15: That's Fox Business Network. Cheryl Cassoni will get the producer price index tomorrow. 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
0: Dignitaries cut the ribbon on Tuesday, officially opening Northeast Community College's iHub in downtown Norfolk. Northeast President Dr. Leah Barrett said when she came to Norfolk in 2020, the community was deep in discussion with an economic development initiative called Growing Together, led by now Congressman Mike Flood and then Mayor Josh Moning.
1: To build up downtown Norfolk, to be a destination for young people to live, to work, to create, and to thrive. The question that was asked of me is, how does Northeast Community College play a role? That was not an easy answer. But today, inside this building, in the heart of downtown Norfolk, you will find Northeast.
0: Barrett said the goal of the iHub is to drive economic growth through empowering learners of all ages through hands-on learning opportunities, advanced robotics training, and industry-recognized credentials. 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Norfolk area nonprofit organizations interested in presenting at this year's session are invited to email norfolkfamilyoffunds@gmail.com.
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6: Cloudy skies with a few peaks of sun today, with daytime highs approaching 89. Winds out of the northeast, 8 to 15 miles per hour. Mainly cloudy skies expected again tonight. Storms likely, lows around 66. Cloudy skies expected tomorrow. Chance of thunderstorms, 79. I'm meteorologist Paul Trombley for News Talk WJAG AM 780 and 105.9 FM. Currently, it's 70 degrees.
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4: Hey, welcome back, everybody. We're going to do a simulcast with Stuart Varney, so in a matter of moments, he's going to come back from commercial, and you'll be able to watch me on FBN as well as see the stream, which you get on Fox Nation. And also, this is one of the things you'll catch on YouTube, youtube.com/@TheBrianKilmeade Show. Everyone's talking about the YouTube channel. And don't forget, we also have a book coming out, United the States, The Six Crucial Moments That Forged the American Miracle, that is now available for you to pre-order, but also just talks about another reason to understand how special it is for year 250. But I'll listen in, Stuart Varney introduced me.
5: Brian Kilmeade will magically appear. There, though, that is. Michigan Democrat Senate nominee Abdul El Sayed has removed old videos from his YouTube channel where he urged people to stop celebrating the 4th of July with fireworks. His team claims the old videos don't represent his current views. You buying that, Brian?
4: No, absolutely not. He just doesn't want it. It doesn't help his candidacy now that he's trying to beat a conservative Republican like Mike Rogers in a battleground state like Michigan. I mean, think about everything that he has said. He actually said fireworks suck. We shouldn't do it. Okay, really? He also says football is toxic masculinity, and he had a hard time in the locker room, even though he said he was captain of the football team. I'm pretty sure in 97% of teams, they vote you captain by the players. So he said they didn't like him because of the color of his skin in football. So he doesn't like the NFL, which, Stuart, according to reports, is pretty popular. I mean, it's even selling out stadiums in Australia and London, everywhere. So good luck with that. I mean, what else what does this guy like about this country?
5: Yeah, not much by the looks of it. Another one for you, Brian. I want you to listen to Dave Portnoy, what he had to say about DJ Carrington's white privilege statement. Dave goes at it. Watch.
6: It was a crazy thing to tweet, maybe crazier than to try to act like it had nothing to do with the play. So I have no idea what she's talking about. I don't think anybody can have any idea what she's talking about. Bizarre.
5: Brian, forgive me for being direct, but I think this is all about race and jealousy. Where am I going wrong?
4: Yeah, you're not really going wrong at all. And there was a great guy that was interviewing Dave Portnoy. He goes by the name of Brian Kilmeade, so I was able to solicit that answer. But you don't have to pay any rights fees, Stuart. That's the kind of relationship you and I have. But you have him on all the time anyway. What he's trying to say is this. So we've seen that if you've been watching this channel, you've seen the hard foul. So the hard foul came a couple of days after Sophie Cunningham came out and said, no offense, but trans men shouldn't be playing in women's sports. And there's just a firestorm has been created wherever she goes now, as if that's a radical statement. It is a rational statement, America. Yeah. I don't care if you're Democrat or Republican. And Sophie Cunningham has been a target ever since. What also is happening is the Carrington, who comes out and makes the hard foul, tweets out white privilege. And then when people said, are you kidding me? What does white privilege have to do with it? She said, no, it was the reaction to the foul that is white privilege. Excuse me. You tweeted it out in the locker room. So how do you even know the reaction from your hard foul after you got tossed from the game? So nobody's buying her explanation. Yesterday, this thing took another turn. when the coach of the field

0: This morning, this is USDA crop report day. Corn and wheat markets up the most, soybeans following along. The report is not released yet, but we do have news out of the Black Sea. It appears overnight that the Ukrainians launched a very aggressive drone attack against Novolinsk. Now, the Novolinsk port is one of Russia's largest grain export facilities. It exported last year about 18 million metric tons of grain, representing about 43% of total trade. So the year before, it did 24 million metric tons, or nearly the same amount. So it is a very key port. Three terminals were damaged. They are ablaze, and people are waiting for damage assessments. The USDA crop report will be out at 11 o'clock Chicago time. The big ingredients on that report will be the inclusion of Farm Service Agency data in final acreage. So that'll be carefully scrutinized by traders. Until next time, I'm Dan Bossi. This broadcast being brought to you by Ag Resource.
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4: One of the things I pride myself on is my relationships with players. For those who have anything to say about the play in the last game, I didn't see the play in real time. I went straight to a press conference. I thought the play got called right. Thankfully, Sophie's okay. Was it egregious? Absolutely. When you have a chance to watch that over and over and over on replay, you can see that. I didn't have that in real time. I take personally any suggestions that I don't 100% always have my players back. I ride with them 10 toes down all the time. All the time.
5: All I can tell you is it didn't sound like it. And Caitlin Clark in the past, I don't watch every press conference, but that is the coach of the Fever who got booed when she walked on the court because people in Indiana know basketball as good as any in the country. Men's, women's, doesn't matter. Boys, girls, it doesn't matter. You watch Hoosiers, that's real. And they know that that coach did not have his back. And I talked to Dan Dakich this morning. He was Division I coach in basketball. He was now a sports radio host. And he said, look, no matter what you know, even if you haven't seen the player, you always go to bat for your player. Instead, she went to bat for a former player. Said, foul's a foul. That's the way she plays. She plays hard. It wasn't intentional. Of course it was intentional. And it was linked to, of course, what Sophie came out and said, men, trans men should not be playing in women's sports. Since that time, nothing but turbulence her direction. That's when you need a coach to stand up. Caitlin Clark getting choked out on the court. That's when you need the coach to stand out. She has not done that. Team is really good, but she does not know how to control or understand the press.
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9: I think we will keep it. I'm Lisa Brady, Fox News. That's part of President Trump's latest message about the Strait of Hormuz, posting that the U.S. has total control, and again, calling a U.S. blockade of Iranian ports a wall of steel, despite Iran's defiance, claiming it controls the key waterway.
10: Indirect negotiations with Iran continue aimed at reopening the Strait of Hormuz, but reports indicate very little progress, despite efforts from both Qatar and Pakistan. We do know the head of Iran's Supreme National Security Council said Tuesday the strait would not reopen until the United States meets all Iranian conditions. This includes unfreezing assets, giving compensation, and ending the war.
9: Fox's Trey Yingst in Tel Aviv. The U.S. military firing on a ship in the Gulf of Oman for trying to evade the blockade yesterday. Meantime, Iran-backed Houthi rebels have launched deadly attacks on ships in a different strait. Mixed primary results for the president. In South Carolina, Republican Senator Darlene Graham advancing in a race for the GOP nomination to succeed her late brother, Lindsey.
11: Darlene Graham was appointed to serve out the rest of his term and has since won the endorsement of President Trump for a full term.
12: You know, Lindsey loves his sister. More than anything else, he would tell me about his sister, that she's just outstanding.
11: Darlene Graham will now face Congressman Ralph Norman in a Republican runoff later this month. In Minnesota, Trump-endorsed Mike Lindell fell short in the state's Republican primary for governor, losing to the state's Speaker of the House.
9: Fox's Jared Halpern at the White House. Also a mixed night for progressive Democrats, with Minnesota's Lieutenant Governor Peggy Flanagan winning the Senate primary to face Republican Michelle Tafoya in the fall. But in Wisconsin, Democratic Socialist Francesca Hong was edged out in the governor's race by County Executive David Crowley. A big deal in basketball, the L.A. Lakers reportedly being sold to businessmen Josh Kushner and Bob Iger for more than $12 billion pending final approvals. 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
2: From the WJAG and Norfolk Daily News newsroom, I'm Bill Seifert. Nebraska U.S. Senator Pete Ricketts was in Norfolk Tuesday for a campaign rally in his re-election bid. Ricketts told News Talk WJAG his positions and policies are in stark contrast to his opponent.
4: I'm talking about the things I've been delivering for Nebraska for nearly 12 years, whether it's going to be more money in your pocket through the tax relief we've done, keeping communities safer, through the effort we've made to investments in law enforcement or securing the border. And it's in stark contrast with my opponent, who would vote to increase your taxes and, in fact, wants to raise your Social Security taxes to give it to illegal immigrants and give them a pathway to vote. So very different from what most Nebraskans want.
2: Ricketts is squaring off with registered independent Dan Osborne in November's general election. The USDA's national crop ratings were steady to lower after another wide-ranging week of weather in many key growing areas. 61% of corn is good to excellent, unchanged. 62% of soybeans are good to excellent, down 1%. That's news from the WJAG and Norfolk Daily News newsroom. I'm Bill Seifert.
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6: Sunshine mixed with clouds at times today, with daytime highs approaching 89. Northeasterly winds 8 to 15 miles per hour. Thunderstorms likely tonight. Lows dip down to about 66. Mainly cloudy skies expected. I'm meteorologist Jennifer Wojcicki for News Talk WJAG AM 780 and 105.9 FM. Currently, it's 81 degrees.
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7: It is Wednesday morning, August 12th, and this is AgriTalk. Welcome to AgriTalk. I'm your host, Chip Flory. Grain futures are higher ahead of today's USDA crop updates. Wheat is leading the way to the upside after yesterday's rumors that tensions were easing between Russia and Ukraine proved not to just be false, but very false. The Black Sea is a less reliable supplier of wheat today than it was yesterday, and the market is showing that. Corn and soybeans are higher, and that is leaning on the cattle complex, where feeder cattle futures are sharply lower. Lean hogs are higher this morning. We'll do some prep work for today's USDA report. Jody Lawrence from Wingman will talk through expectations, and we'll run a couple of what-if scenarios for you. Then it is time for this week's Farmer Forum, with a special focus on the American Soybean Association Conservation Legacy Awards. Andy Benson from Wisconsin and Ryan Frieders from Illinois will join me. And Margie Eckelkamp will give us the details of how Bayer is changing up distribution. All of that after we get a news update from Haley Bickelhoff. Good morning, Haley.
8: Good morning, Chip. How are you this morning?
7: Busy. Yeah.
8: Always busy.
7: I mean, it seems that way, Haley. That's right. But, you know, more storms making their way across the middle of the country. We've got three waves that are in the Corn Belt right now.
8: Exactly.
7: Another series of severe thunderstorms just south of the Chicago area again.
8: Again is right. That's exactly right, Tripp, because they're still assessing a lot of this damage from yesterday. The Midwest obviously receiving rounds of storms on Tuesday. The National Weather Service is calling it a preliminary derecho. There were winds that were up to 99 miles per hour is just what they tweeted recently. So, Chip, I know you spoke with him last night. I also spoke with Michael Lowry this morning, and he's a crop insurance agent and a farmer from Ohio, and he says that the damage is bad in Madison County. That's the area that he's from, but he says that it's nothing like the 2020 derecho. So you may have seen a photo online of corn that's been lying flat in a field in that area. He's shared that photo. That was one of his farmers, but he says he doesn't want to minimize the damage that so many producers are facing, but the damage doesn't appear to be widespread. So it seems pretty concentrated in that area. However, he did tell me that when they were out looking at fields, looking at damage, they had to take a lot of different routes. There's a lot of roads that are closed and a lot of downed trees on especially those north to south roads as well.
7: Right, right. Yeah. Michael's a crop tour scout, comes along on the eastern leg of the crop tour. And so we will be seeing him next week. But I had a couple of texts back and forth with him, had some conversations and texts with some crop insurance agents in Indiana, Illinois as well. They're pretty much echoing what you just got from Michael. Yes, the damage is out there. We can see it. It looks ugly right now. Let's give it a couple of days and see how things change. But one thing for sure, when you get corn that's laying down that flat in some areas, and even as you drive by some fields, you got to walk them. You got to walk them to see just how many how many plants you might have lost out in those cornfields.
8: Exactly.
7: So it's going to take a little time to put some assessment on it. And we've got more weather happening today, and there's more coming later this week.
8: Yes. Yeah, that's exactly right. And I mean, it's kind of a perfect, I don't know if it's a perfect time for crop tour, but you know, we're going to really get some hands on, some eyes out in those fields next week as well. And as well as these storms, there's also obviously some extreme heat. I think when I left my house this morning, it said that it was 88 degrees here in Kansas City, and that's just going to continue to get worse. Many areas are likely to see their hottest temperatures of the year so far. That's what the National Weather Service is saying. Climbing to the upper 90s and triple digits, which means it's probably going to feel like 105, 115. It's gonna make it hot and steamy this weekend, and we'll see if it stays around for next week when all of our crews are out in the field. And I did want to mention, Chip, obviously we're talking about Crop Tour. We're also going to have a long live stream for Crop Tour this year. So we'll have crews out and about. We're going to have crews in South Bend, Indiana from the studio there. We're going to have crews here in Kansas City at our studio. And we're going to be streaming live from 8 in the morning to 3 p.m. Central Time on Farm Journal TV. So that's going to be something everyone's going to want to tune into for sure. For sure.
7: Very cool.
8: Well, Chip, you also mentioned earlier today, obviously there's a lot of reports that are coming out today or have come out. WASB is coming out in just less than an hour. And the consumer price index is out. So inflation drops slightly to 3.4%, which is down from 3.5%, but it's still above the rate of wage growth. Energy prices are down from last month, but they're up almost 15% from last year. Gas prices are also down from July, but they're up over 24% from last year. Food prices, they went up slightly, up 0.1%. Beef and veal prices are up 9.4% from last year. That's not much of a surprise to anybody. And a big shocker, not a shocker, Chip, lettuce prices did fall 16% in July. Obviously, that's related to the cyclospora outbreak and people's concern there for sure. So,
7: yeah, absolutely.
8: Exactly. Chip, I also wanted to mention we had a USDA flash sale report this morning of 244,000 metric tons of soybeans for delivery to China during the 26th and 27th. So that's continuing those purchases that we've been seeing. There's a report out by Bloomberg that says, China's drive to buy large volumes of U.S. soybeans could be a bit more complicated because there's been a lack of participation from the country's private traders. So I know that's something that you've mentioned a few times here, Chip.
7: Yeah, that's part of the tariff issue right there. If we can get rid of the tariffs completely, then the private industry will be in there buying. And until that happens, it is a government issue, no doubt. All right. Mm-hmm. Thank you, Haley. Let's bring in Margie Echelkamp, editor of The Scoop. Good morning, Margie.
0: Hey, Chip. Good morning.
7: All right. Bayer changing distribution agreements. What's going on?
0: Yeah, since I was on the show last week, we were able to do some reporting and get confirmation from Bayer and some of its previous wholesale ag input partners on how those relationships are changing going into the future. So for 2027, Simplot and its network of Simplot Grower Solutions Retail will not distribute or sell Bayer branded seed or Bayer branded crop protection. Now, I don't report rumors. I try to report facts, but I have heard rumblings. Maybe some branded crop protection products might still be on the table for Simplot. We'll see. Now, we are hearing for Winfield United in 2028, so not this next growing season, but the following, Winfield United and its retail network will not have distribution or sales of Bayer-branded seed. Now, just seed is affected for Winfield United. Now, those announcements are notable on their own, but they really point to at least 6 or 7 big trends in the industry. It's about consolidation, proprietary brands, technology licensing, farmer input behavior, and the long-term evolution of wholesale distribution. And I think what is important to note is this isn't a complete end of a relationship to Bayer and Simplot and Winfield, because those brands, whether it be Invictus for Simplot or Cropland for Winfield United, those seed brands will still have trait genetic licensing agreements. So products available, but in different ways than before.
7: Gotcha, gotcha. Good stuff. All right, Margie, thank you so much. Get more on that story and a whole lot more of what's going on out in ag retail. www.thedailyscoop.com. All right, stay with us. We're going to preview the USDA reports. Jody Lawrence from Wingman up next here on AgriTalk.
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0: To hear more, visit dan.democrat. 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
3: Brass monkey, that funky monkey.
4: Back to AgriTalk. I'm Chip. We get the August crop production report and supply and demand updates in about 42 minutes. And that's coming right up on us as we start to put some baseline numbers in place for this year's production of corn and soybeans. We're going to do a little preview of what to expect there. Jody Lawrence with Wingman joins me right now. Jody, it's great to talk to you again, man. How are you?
5: I'm doing fine, Chip. Thanks for having us on. And like you, you're talking about the crop tour that's about to come up. We've been hitting the field days the past couple of weeks, and we're in central Indiana at one right now, and looks good, but you're almost getting to the point, especially after all that weather you talked about, if you wonder when's the last August we had where there was too much rain?
4: Yeah. Well, here, I mean, we're starting to get that comment is coming up more and more now, Jody. And after the amount of hail and some of the bruising on the ears and everything, we talked about it with Troy Detmeyer from Pioneer Field Agronomist. Talked with him on Monday about it. And Iowa State University has a special report out on it this morning too, saying, geez, you guys, watch out for the ear molds, because that could be a big problem out there with this year's crop. Jody, before we talk about trade expectations on the report, tell me what you make of how the markets are trading going into this first survey-based estimate for corn and soybeans.
5: Well, you have to look at today's rally in corn. We're at nine now and just sitting right on the highs. And if you look at it from a technical standpoint, it could be right on the edge of a fairly major breakout if the USDA doesn't really kneecap the bulls here. But you look at what's happening in wheat. We'll just start there. You've got more bombing in Black Sea. You know, Ukraine is really escalated their destruction of Russia's key ports, as Russia has with Ukraine. And when you have wheat bouncing like this, there's no way corn can just sit still, regardless of the fear of what may come out in the USDA. So I'm, sorry about that. In the middle of a working elevator.
4: Yep,
5: right,
4: you're
5: now.
4: Good.
5: And you just, I think there's just pent up, kind of bullish demand here that people don't want to be so afraid of the USDA that we end up, missing all the other factors. And I think had the Ukraine news come out tomorrow after the report, and there wouldn't have been kind of this, well, we've got FOMO of a couple different things today, because if wheat is going to take off, and now we truly get 4 years later to the real restriction of wheat and wheat exports. It's taken a while.
4: It sure has, here. But Jody, I've made that point a couple of times this week that what's happening right now with the shipments out of the Black Sea region is what we expected, three years ago, even 4 years ago, and it never happened. It's gotten to the point now where this is the least amount of reliability on shipments out of the Black Sea that we've had in the entire conflict. So wheat market should be responding, right?
5: You would think so, and this is what's a little surprising, because the market has been so good at shrugging off all news from there that you got to a point you know, kind of the middle part of the war, where it was the boy who cried wolf time after time after time. The world trade just got tired of trying to make an issue out of the restricted shipments. And now that it is just, you know, really, really tightening and getting into a point that we're going to have alternate routes. And the alternate routes, I saw something, Moldova or something, that they can only handle 10% of what Ukraine on their rail system. And you look at the other wars going, you know, the other war going on, you talk about shipping restrictions that are coming out of Straits of Hormuz, and you talk about Black Sea. There really shouldn't, the market's always right. There's no point arguing with it. But it does seem to me this is a delayed reaction for news that we have seen building all summer.
4: Exactly. Okay, let's go ahead and jump on the preview of the reports here, Jody, because USDA this morning put out a tweet that is causing some confusion out there, and it's because when you get to the bottom half of their one page that says USDA is listening, your feedback matters, it is shaping our modernization, and they talk about using some satellite data, geospatial data, administrative data, FSA acreage certifications, stuff like that. Well, they've used all of that in the past for the August report on corn and soybeans. But what's got everybody a little confused this morning is their mention of objective yield measurements. They don't go to the plots for corn and soybeans in August. They do for winter wheat. And they use their final objective yield plot measurements for winter wheat for the August crop production report. But I don't think they even do spring wheat yet. Spring wheat is a September objective yield report. It's just there's a lot of confusion out there this morning. But the average trade guess going into it on corn yield, 182.7. In July, the trend line was 183. If it's got to be a long ways from 183 before it'll have an impact on price action, won't it, Jody?
5: Well, one of the things, and before I forget, I do want to make the point. It was I had a big smile on my face this morning when I read that Kip Thom was getting involved with Secretary Rollins on trying to modernize how these reports and how this information is gathered. So my hat is off to him. And I think
4: he's going to be on the show tomorrow, by the way, talking about that.
5: Okay. Thank you.
4: Yeah.
5: Very timely.
4: Yeah.
5: So I look forward to hearing his thoughts. The thing that I write about and make a point when I'm out talking to farmers is acreage is so much more important than yield. A half a bushel of yield is, you know, 45 million bushels. It doesn't become, you know, an enormous number. But when you start talking about acres, let's say they find 1.5 million acres, that seems to be a number a lot of people are worried about. Next thing you know, you're dealing with 250 to 270 million extra bushels of corn. And by the time you take off your 90%, you're in the 220s. The way we figure it, every 100 million bushels of corn you add or subtract to ending stocks moves the market 10 cents. So that's why the acreage in this report is so much more important, because it's way too early, unless it was 2012. That's the last time where they really took an axe to it, that to come in and start making sweeping changes, because they have all the time in the world in September and October once they have actual harvested yield data. So the concern is, if all of the RMA, FSA, everybody reported their acres, if they come in with everything else that's happened this morning, in between the U.S. weather, in between the September 24th Chinese trade meeting in Washington, you look at the poor crop conditions. If the USDA comes in and barely changes this, and let's say they add 500,000 but cut three tenths of a bushel of yield, I think this thing breaks through. And I'm not saying we're running back to to the new contract highs, going back over $5, but we certainly could see a solid 480 heading into September 1st notice day. And we may, today could be the day, just out of a relief rally and other news, that we kind of break this thing back out into the upper end of the range.
4: Yeah, yeah. I mean, right out the chute, you made the comment, it's a big day for corn unless it gets kneecapped by the USDA reports. And I think you're exactly right, Jody. It is a big day, and it could be one of those days that we look back on and remember it for quite a while. All right, Jody, hey, be good out there on the road. We will talk to you later, okay?
5: Okay, thank you, Jeff. Look forward to listening tomorrow to Kip Tom.
4: You bet. All right, stay tuned. We got the Farmer Forum next.
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4: Joining us now, ProFarmer consultant Jim Wyckoff. Jim, we were just talking about it with Jody Lawrence. A heck of a nice move happening in the grains this morning. What do you see happening?
9: Hi, Chip. Yeah, yesterday at this time we were talking, we would probably guess we'd be just treading water in the grain markets ahead of the report. Not the case today with that Russia-Ukraine violence out of the Black Sea boosting wheat prices. So as we speak, we have September SRW up 25 cents. We've got HRW up 30 cents. We've got Dease corn up 9 cents. We've got November soybeans up 6¾ cents. So we got good gains today. Key will be if there will be follow-through buying tomorrow, which would be very important.
4: Yeah, yeah. And Jody, I think, made a really good comment, too. It's a big day for the corn market already. As long as we don't get kneecapped by the USDA reports that come out here in about a half an hour. So we got to watch that. Take us over to the livestock trade. Man, the cattle complex doesn't like something.
9: Chip, we're seeing solid selling due to technical pressure. We did see higher cash trade reported yesterday, but the technicals are taking over today and the bears are in command right now. Looking at the hog market, we're seeing just a little bit of short covering. We still have cash prices declining that's limiting buying interest.
4: All right, yeah. 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Jim, thank you, buddy. We'll talk to you later. 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
4: Welcome back to AgriTalk. It is time for this week's Farmer Forum, and we have got a very special theme to today's Farmer Forum. The American Soybean Association delivers the Conservation Legacy Awards each year, and we've got a couple of past winners, I believe, of the ASA Conservation Legacy Awards with us. Let's start it off with Andy Benson. He's up in West Central Wisconsin. Andy, it's great to talk with you. How are you this morning?
14: I'm doing just fine. Could use a little rain, send some our way, but otherwise we're fine.
4: Yeah, I was going to say, it has gotten dry up there, especially here in the last 10 days or so. Crops are starting to show it, aren't they?
14: Yeah, we're seeing a little top ends coming off of the yields, I'm afraid, especially the soybeans, if we don't get a rescue here pretty soon. The bulk of the crops are holding in there real well unless you're on really sandy soil without water. But and the gravel knolls, of course, they're gone.
4: Yeah.
14: But by and large, we're hanging in there, but we're kind of a little worried.
4: Yeah, Andy, where does your crop go up there? Is it energy? Is it go to dairies? What's going on?
14: About two-thirds of my crop goes to the ethanol plant at nearby here at Boyceville, a Big Rivers plant.
4: Yep.
14: And about a third of it, I have a contract with a large dairy that we provide corn for them. And all my soybeans are non-GMO soybeans, go to SB&B for export for food grade.
4: Gotcha.
14: So, and then I produce some wheat as well, and that typically finds its way to the millers over in Minnesota.
4: Gotcha. All right. Yeah. I've spent some time up in that part of the world. It is a beautiful part of the world.
14: I know you have. You have a daughter that's been up here for some years. I don't know where Emily
4: is
14: now, but.
4: Yep.
14: I'm well acquainted with Emily.
4: Yes, I asked her this morning if she knew you, and she enthusiastically said yes, Andy. So
14: good stuff.
4: Love it. All right, let's bring in Ryan Frieders from DeKalb County, Illinois. Hey, Ryan, good morning. How are you?
15: Good morning, Chip. I'm doing well today. Thank you.
4: Good. You didn't miss the wind yesterday, did you?
15: We've been pretty blessed the last couple of days. There's been some major storms going through, particularly hit north and south of us, but we were kind of in the window, and we got about an inch and a half of rain in 20 minutes. And then the same thing just a few minutes ago here again this morning, got another inch of rain real quick, but the bad storms have stayed away from us so far.
4: Well, good for you. Good for you. But there are others in DeKalb County that weren't so lucky yesterday. There's some corn blowing around, and beans are kind of tangled up too, aren't they?
15: Yeah, unfortunately, there were 90-mile-an-hour winds just within 10 miles of the farm here in Waterman. We're in the southern part of the county. And then south of us, about 40 miles, there was another large tornado outbreak there where a train was even blown off the tracks. So that's some pretty strong winds.
4: Yep. All right. Hey, let's talk about some of the conservation practices that you guys employ on your farms. And Andy, we'll start with you. You mentioned you've got some areas with some lighter soils. What do you do to get the most production out of those, your soil types up there, and keeping conservation practices in mind?
14: Well, we're not blessed with deep topsoils up here. This is a glacial till area, so we have a lot of gravel and a lot of ground that has been considered highly erodible by NRCS. And so we have to really, really watch our natural resource carefully so we don't lose what little we have. Now, that being said, one of the practices that I think has made more difference on my acres, and I'm not a hobby farmer. We farm about between 3,500 and 4,000 acres most years. So this is large scale adaptation for us.
4: Mm-hmm.
14: But it's getting a small grain into the rotation. Getting wheat in there behind the soybeans allows us after wheat harvest to plant a long-term cover. When I say long-term cover, I'm talking about something beyond cereal grains in the fall. I'm talking about getting some legumes in there along with some brassicas and try to build some nitrogen for the following corn crop. And the other benefit that we get from doing that is, of course, tremendous root growth and tremendous biodiversity, but also it really, really helps us on our weed control on these non-GMO beans, where we don't have the use of the herbicide technologies.
4: Okay. Talk to me more about that. Exactly how does that help with the weed control? Just it creates enough of a canopy to prevent the weeds?
14: Well, absolutely. The more competition you can keep on the ground, the more cover you can keep on, the more it delays or upsets the natural ability of these especially we struggle with giant ragweed, but we have the water hemp issues just like everybody else does. But there's quite a bit of research done. University of Wisconsin has done a lot of research looking at the amount of ground cover that's needed to suppress some of these opportunistic broadleaf. And it's remarkable how much you can suppress the weed pressure just by keeping yourself a really good ground cover.
4: Good. Cool. What about you, Ryan? What kind of... You've got some of the deep topsoils there in DeKalb County. What do you do? What conservation practices are you using?
15: Yeah, like you said, Chip, we're fortunate. We have some of the best soils in DeKalb County. And on our farm, we've made it our goal to make sure that long-term the soils are in as good a shape or better shape than they are now, so that future generations can farm just as successfully as my grandparents and great-grandparents have before us. Some of the things that we've implemented here that we've made a priority is protecting our creeks and waterways. So we spent a lot of time and money investing in filter strips around all the creeks on all the properties that we farm. Making sure our waterways are in really good working order to protect the topsoil, keep it in place. We don't have a lot of hills in our area, but we do have some rolls and some valleys. Yep. So those are the places where we try and put in waterways to make sure the soils are staying where they are. And then the other thing that we've focused on a lot on our farm is reducing our tillage. We've seen some really good long-term soil health improvements by reducing our tillage practices. As I said to a group the other day, the moldboard plow was invented just a few miles from our farm here, you know, within earshot. But we've learned over the years that the more we can keep the soil profile intact and the less we disturb it, the healthier it becomes. We have more microbes, we have more worms. And so we've been moving towards conservation and no-till on the farm, and also incorporating some cover crops, as Andy kind of mentioned. Not as heavily as he is, but we're still learning how to work them into our rotations here to add diversity to the soil.
4: Yeah. Yeah. You know, like you said, it's interesting. I'm sure that you both work very hard at controlling the water influence there. But, you know, I'm thinking about Andy. Andy's got all kinds of hills that he's dealing with up there in west central Wisconsin. Ryan, for you, as you said, it's not the steepness of the slope, it's the length of the slope.
15: Yes.
4: And how quick that still turns into momentum behind that water, and it can get away from you in a hurry if you don't have some kind of a control in place.
15: For sure. With the root masses from previous crops helping to hold the soil together and then having really good waterways, we've been pretty successful at keeping the soil in the fields.
4: Yeah.
15: And, it's a top priority for us.
4: Good. Andy, well, I'm sure that the legumes that you're working into the cover crops do a nice job of keeping soil in place for you too, don't they?
14: Yeah, they do. The root mass that infiltrates the soil profile really, especially when you're talking about a legume crop or a perennial crop, we want that clover to be growing the next spring. And then we can come into that clover with our strip till and place our fertilizers without destroying that root mass. And that really gives us a natural pathway for infiltration, and coupled with the opportunity to enhance our weed control. And at the same time, we're avoiding having to purchase as much nitrogen. We typically rely on somewhere between 60 and 80 pounds of nitrogen from that cover crop, which is, especially this year when you look at the price of N, I mean, that's a big influence on our budget.
4: I'm sure that it is. Ryan, how much is nutrient reduction and reducing that runoff, how much does that come into play with your conservation efforts?
15: Oh, reducing our nutrient runoff and improving our nutrient efficiency is top of mind on every decision we make on the farm. We've been soil testing for about 25 years now on 2.5 acre grids and moving towards even smaller grids to see if there's any sort of efficiency gains there. But we've been managing our inputs even before costs have gone up in the last few years to make sure that we're getting the most production out of the acres that we have, and also the highest quality grains being produced at the same time. We're not limiting what we're growing by managing our fertilizers properly.
4: Yeah. Yeah, you don't want to make a move that risks the yield, though, and I'm sure that you're maintaining those yields that you've got to have these days to cover your costs.
15: Yeah, with genetics and you know technology, our yields have been improving steadily for the last, since I started farming in the late 90s. So we're moving forward on the farm, not backwards.
4: Yeah, there you go. That's exactly what you want to do. Keep moving things forward. Okay, we are in the middle of this week's Farmer Forum. We've got Andy Benson from West Central Wisconsin, Ryan Frieders there in DeKalb County, Illinois. When we come back, I want to talk a little bit more about the conservation efforts, but I want to learn more about the Conservation Legacy Awards and the Farmer Forum event through ASA. We'll do that next.
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4: All right. Welcome back early to the Farmer Forum here on AgriTalk. Now, Farm Journal Yield Academy is coming up next week. I want to make sure that everybody is on top of that. 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Of course, we've got Ken Ferry there. He's going to be leading the discussion on corn production. Missy Bauer on beans. Dan Bossi will be there talking about the markets. That's on August 20th. When you go to FarmJournalYieldAcademy.com and register, when it asks you for a coupon code, put AgriTalk in there and you can get half off your registration. Okay, real quickly, I just want to give everybody these numbers before we get back to the Farmer Forum. The average corn yield, according to a Bloomberg survey for the report that's coming up here in about 10 minutes, corn yield 182.7, corn production 15.966 billion bushels, soybean yield 53 bushels per acre, soybean production 4.478 billion is the average pre-report trade guess. Now on ending stocks, on old crop, corn carryover is estimated at 1.997 billion bushels. That would be down 23 million bushels from the July estimate. Soybeans, 323 million bushels. That would be down 7 million bushels. And then on the new crop, corn, 1.745 billion. Soybeans, 306 million, and wheat, 718 million bushels. And welcome back to the Farmer Forum. Let's go ahead and get back to the conversation with Andy Benson from West Central Wisconsin. Hey, Andy, and Ryan Frieders from DeKalb County there in Illinois. Andy, tell me about the Conservation Legacy Awards. What are they?

0: in Illinois. Andy, tell me about the Conservation Legacy Awards. What are they?
1: Conservation Legacy Awards are an award that is given by the American Soybean Association, and the purpose is to recognize those farmers who have done an outstanding job of demonstrating conservation practices on their own acreage, and have done so over a number of years and have been very, very active in promoting and sharing those successes and those things that they've done on their own farm with other farmers. And in other words, they haven't just done it and been quiet. They've been willing to share. And so it's been quite a while. I actually won the national award back in 2017. So believe it or not, that's already getting on close to 10 years. It doesn't seem like it, like just yesterday. But it's really because farmers do the best job of telling their successes and sharing their successes with other farmers. And ASA recognizes that and wants to make it possible to recognize not only those who are doing those kinds of things, but also to encourage people to tell their story.
0: Yeah.
1: And so we work hard at trying to get farmers to not be shy and get their applications in. It's a great honor that's bestowed on during Commodity Classic, which this year will be in St. Louis. New Orleans.
0: Yeah.
1: Next spring.
0: Excellent. Ryan, what does the Conservation Legacy Award mean to you?
2: So unfortunately, Chip, our farm has not won the Conservation Legacy Award individually, but we do practice a lot of conservation practices on the farm. And as an American Soybean Association director, I'm proud to support the program and everything that I can do and share information about what we're doing on our farm. We host farm visits, et cetera. We just hosted trade groups from the SoyConnects Convention in Chicago at our farm, talking about all the different things that we're doing to protect the soils and keep the water clean and keep the air clean. But really the neatest thing about the Legacy Award program to me is that there are four distinct regions of the country. So they pick four different farmers from all over the United States. Mm-hmm. And then during the Commodity Classic, there's a video made about all the different practices that each individual farm is implementing. And it's amazing to me to see the differences in the different regions, what the priorities are, et cetera, and how they're solving some challenging problems on the farm in different ways. And then it opens up your mind to possibly incorporating some of those new ideas from across the country into your own farm back here in Illinois.
0: Yeah, Ryan, one of the things with conservation efforts out there that I hear all the time is, yeah, well, that may work for Andy, but it doesn't work here. You know, you hear that all the time or something like that. But if you listen to those stories and what gets Andy excited about the efforts that he's put in place, it could give you an idea of something to try on your ground. And that's why it's so important to tell those stories and to be receptive to the stories that they're telling, right?
2: For sure, Chip. I agree 100%. If something isn't working for you, in my opinion, you just haven't thought about it long enough or figured it out. You just need to keep investing and thinking. And we as farmers are really good at solving problems and making things work. That's kind of what we've done for eternity. And I think we'll continue to do that and solve problems into the future.
0: Right.
1: Chip, you danced around a perfect opportunity to drive home a point. And that is that the principles of soil health and the principles of soil conservation work universally. It doesn't matter whether you're in the Delta region, if you're next to the Atlantic Ocean, or if you're in the arid Southwest. The principles are the same. How we apply them may be differently. But, you know, water runs down.
2: For you, in my opinion, you just haven't thought about it long enough or figured it out. You just need to keep investing and thinking. And we as farmers are really good at solving problems and making things work. That's kind of what we've done for eternity, and I think we'll continue to do that and solve problems into the future.
0: Right.
1: Chip, you danced around a perfect opportunity to drive home a point, and that is that the principles of soil health and the principles of soil conservation work universally. It doesn't matter whether you're in the Delta region.

0: you're next to the Atlantic Ocean or if you're in the arid Southwest. The principles are the same. How we apply them may be differently, but you know, water runs downhill everywhere, not just in the Midwest. And I think, Ryan, I think you better get an application in. I think your farm would be a strong contender for a future conservation legacy award.
1: Yeah.
2: I'd be honored someday.
1: Yeah. Yeah. Well, and Andy, you would, obviously, you are very willing to encourage people to apply for this award and tell their stories, right?
0: Well, that's one of the things we're hoping to do with your little interview here is to encourage farmers all over the place to get those applications put together. They're not difficult applications, but they're thought-provoking. But the ASA is going to be accepting applications for the 27 awards through the 15th of September. And you can find those applications and the information you want by going to ASA's website, which let me see if I can remember what that is.
2: Soygrowers.com.
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1: Yep.
0: Absolutely. Thank you, Ryan.
1: Yeah. Yeah. Hey, Ryan, before we run out of time, you attended the ASA Farmer Forum event last year. Tell me about that.
2: I did. So last year the Farm Progress Show was in Decatur, and myself and my son ended up going to the Farmer Forum, and we ended up sitting right next to Andy at the same table last year, so that was pretty neat. Got to meet him and talk to him a little bit in person. But the Farmer Forum is an opportunity for farmers to get together in one spot the day before the Farm Progress Show starts. And they bring in presentations from all of the different opportunities and available options and conservation programs that farmers have. And everyone's in the same room, and they all get time to talk, and you learn about all the different things that you could possibly get involved with on your farm and what's going on in conservation right now, today.
1: Yeah, that's very cool. Andy, I'm sure that you'd encourage people to participate in that as well.
0: Absolutely. One of the things, if you have questions about how to make conservation pay, you know, what the Farmers Forum is really trying to do is look at those things that can bring some revenue back to the farm parallel with the improvements you can do on your own acres. So it's,
1: right.
0: It's a win-win where you can improve your conservation story at the same time. Maybe you can find some of these pathways to generate some additional income streams for the farm operation.
1: Perfect. Perfect. Guys, I sure enjoyed this conversation. Thank you so much, Ryan. Appreciate you, man.
2: Thank you, Chip.
1: Andy, thank you as well. Thank you. All right. That is Andy Benson up in Dallas, Wisconsin, Ryan Frieders in Waterman, Illinois. Hey, thank you so much for listening this morning. Come back this afternoon. Michelle Ruck's going to have a conversation, break down the USDA reports with Dan Bossi from Ag Resource Company. I've got Kip Tom tomorrow morning right here on AgriTalk.
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10: Final case on Lisa Brady, Fox News. Defense lawyers for Tyler Robinson, the man accused of killing Charlie Kirk, say he should not be eligible for the death penalty because the intended target was hit.
11: In a new filing, Robinson's lawyers argued the state has failed to establish probable cause that the shooter knowingly created a great risk of death to another other than Charlie Kirk and himself.
10: Fox's Claudia Cowan. Robinson has not entered a plea, and the judge has not yet ruled on sending the case to trial. A last-minute hearing is set in the federal case against the man accused of killing a healthcare executive in New York City.
12: A hearing in the federal case against Luigi Mangione is now scheduled for Friday after prosecutors and Mangione's attorneys filed a joint request for a conference with the judge overseeing the matter. Details about what the hearing is expected to address have not been made clear, but it follows Tuesday's final pretrial hearing in the New York State case against Mangione, which is set to go to trial September 8th.
10: Fox's Tony J. Powers. Mangione has pleaded not guilty to state and federal counts in the shooting death of UnitedHealthcare CEO Brian Thompson. Just getting word of a murder-suicide at a home daycare center in Minnesota. Police say a man killed his partner and their child and then himself. No other children were injured. A new tropical storm, Cristobal, is now churning out in the Atlantic.
13: It is not predicted to approach land and should weaken over the next couple of days. Cyclones at sea do present risks to transatlantic shipping. The National Hurricane Center is also keeping tabs on two other low-pressure systems farther south in the Atlantic, one of which has a high chance for tropical development over the next couple of days as it approaches the Lesser Antilles and the Caribbean.
10: Fox's Evan Brown. In the Pacific, forecasters say a potential tropical cyclone could strengthen before nearing the Hawaiian Islands by late Friday. 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
19: 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I'm John Perkins with a Brownfield Market Update. 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Soybeans and corn are both higher following the USDA's production update. Seems like the trade is expecting further cuts to yield going forward. September beans are 8¾ higher at 1160 and a quarter. November's up 8¾ at 1177 and a half. September corn's up 14 at 450 and three quarters. December's 14 higher at 474 and a half. Feeder cattle are leading the way down in the higher moving corn. October live is down 227 at 224.05. September feeders are 505 lower at 340.20. And oversold, October hogs are up 87 at 84.20. December leans a dollar and a dime higher at 75.22. John Perkins, Brownfield.
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1: Good afternoon, Northeast Nebraska. This is the Noon Report live from the Farmers Pride Studios, downtown River Point in Norfolk. Pat Cavane coming up. We have your news headlines. It's brought to you by Faith Health here in Norfolk. Following news, we'll take a look at Brownfield's Midday Livestock Report and the commodity updates. I'll be back with a look at our sports update. As the Fox Business Report Extension Educator, and as always, we end our day with the funeral announcements. It's all straight ahead. Skywatch weather is coming up in 60 seconds.
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22: Now, WJAG Skywatch weather from the Weather Eye Weather Center.
1: Bit of a warm one yesterday. Got up to 93 degrees. That was just after 2:30 in the afternoon. 73 was our low. That was just before 6:40 in the morning. Midnight to midnight, we had a trace of precip come through the Norfolk area. We're below normal on the month by about an inch. On the air by about 5.7 inches. However, relief is on the way. There's a good chance of some rain showers tonight. They'll even linger on to tomorrow and tomorrow night as well. We'll get to our extended forecast in just a moment. Normal high for today is 85. Record of 104 was set back in 1936. 62 is normal low. Record of 43 was set back in 1964. Sunset this evening will be at 8:34. Sunrise tomorrow morning is at 6:36. With tomorrow sunset scheduled for 8:33. Today going to be a little bit cooler than yesterday, looking at a high of about 89, winds out of the east about 5 to 10 miles an hour. 66 for an overnight low tonight with scattered rain showers likely, most likely starting after 9 p.m. as well, and we're expected to get about 7/10 of an inch, so we can definitely use that here tonight. Those rain showers are also going to cool us off for tomorrow. We're only looking at a high of about 79, maybe another 10th of an inch possible during the daytime hours. Rain chances kind of continue a little bit Thursday night as well. Not going to amount to too much, though. Maybe a few hundredths of an inch and a high of a low of 64. Friday, another small chance of rain showers comes through, and we're looking at a high of about 80 as the winds stay out of the east. 65 for your overnight low Friday night. Then we're going to hang out in between the mid-70s to low 80s for the next several days. 81 Saturday, 75 Sunday, 76 Monday, 80 on Tuesday. Around the Cornhusker State this hour, as we update our temperatures, it looks like our cool spot is all the way out in Kimball.
0: excuse me, that's Scott's Bluff. Can't read a map. 75 degrees out there. It's also 75 out in York. 88's the hot spot out in Beatrice. Closer to home, it's 79 in O'Neill. 81 in both Wayne, Albion, and Fremont. Here in Norfolk, we're sitting at 83 degrees. News is coming up in 60 seconds.
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4: From the WJAG and Norfolk Daily News newsroom, I'm Bill Seifert. A Columbus man and two children suffered minor injuries Tuesday after a pickup truck rear-ended a semi-trailer on Highway 81 north of Columbus. That's according to the Platte County Sheriff's Office. A Norfolk Daily News reports deputies were called to the crash scene around 1:30 p.m., about a quarter mile north of 400th Street. Investigators said a 2017 Dodge Ram driven by 37-year-old Omar Barbosa of Columbus was southbound when it struck the rear of a semi-trailer being pulled by a tractor driven by 44-year-old Laverne Double D of Hurley, South Dakota. Humphrey Fire and Rescue responded to the scene and transported Barbarossa and two minor children to Columbus Community Hospital with minor injuries. The City of Norfolk will begin work on its 2026 milling and overlay project on Thursday. The initial phase of the project will include milling operations on the following streets: Brosh Avenue from 7th Street to 5th Street, 5th Street from Brosh Avenue to Prospect Avenue, and South Victory Road from the 700 block of South Victory Road to approximately River Run Road. Overlay work is expected to begin approximately 1 week after milling is completed on each street, weather permitting. Motorists should expect delays in these areas while work is underway and are encouraged to use alternate routes when possible. An investigation of a $2.5 million no-bid emergency contract between the Nebraska Department of Economic Development and a contractor recommended by Governor Jim Pillen remains with the Lincoln Police Department. Officials with the LPD previously told the Nebraska Examiner that the investigation had moved to the Lancaster County Attorney's Office. However, a public information officer said Monday that the case was still under LPD's investigation. State Auditor Mike Foley first flagged the 2024 contract to a bioeconomy consultant and lobbyist whom Pillen knew, saying the deal, quote, smacks of favoritism. In early February, Foley referred his audit findings to the Nebraska Attorney General's Office and Nebraska State Patrol. The NSP answers to Pillen. Therefore, spokesman Cody Thomas said the patrol sent the investigation to the Lincoln Police Department due to a potential conflict of interest. Congress has left Washington for the August recess without getting a farm bill passed. Senate Ag Committee Chair Republican John Bozeman of Arkansas said he will bring the bill back to the table following the recess effort failed to get out of committee last week. Nebraska Senator Pete Ricketts was in Norfolk on Tuesday, where WJAG News asked him what he thought the chances are of getting a bill passed this year.
5: We really need to get a farm bill done. Sharon Bozeman's very close on this. We need Democrats to be able to come alongside, and so I'm confident we'll get one done. Just may take a little bit more time.
4: Ricketts said the holdup is a debate over implementing penalties on states over error rates in the Supplemental Nutrition Assistance Program. U.S. Senator Chuck Grassley says there should be a clear path for additional economic aid for farmers. The Iowa Republican told Brownfield lawmakers want to address rising ag input costs resulting from the war with Iran.
6: When we appropriate money to replenish war material that's been shot up during the Iran war, there's $12 billion in that same bill for farmers, and I think that's going to go through without controversy.
4: Grassley plans to meet with farmers during the August recess and says they want money from the marketplace, not from the U.S. Treasury. USDA is giving farmers more time to pay their crop insurance bills. The Risk Management Agency is authorizing approved insurance providers to give producers up to 60 additional days to pay crop insurance premiums, administrative fees, and other amounts with the billing dates between July 1st and September 30th. RMA Administrator Pat Swanson says the goal is to give producers some breathing room during a challenging year.
9: We talked a lot about this and the importance of helping our farmers when they need us most. And, you know, this was an opportunity for us to really look at what farmers are going through right now. There's been a lot of challenges across the country with different weather events and, you know, just giving them the flexibility to be able to wait on that payment for just a few more days. So I think just our opportunity to help farmers when we can.
4: The additional 60 days applies to policies with premium billing dates between July 1st and September 30th, including multi-peril crop insurance policies. Insurance providers may also waive interest during the extended payment period. The University of Nebraska Board of Regents will meet on Thursday in the boardroom at Barnard Hall in Lincoln. The board will consider the 2027 through 29 biennial budget requests for the University of Nebraska system and the Nebraska College of Technical Agriculture. It will consider an inflation-based 4.25% increase to the base budgets of both the NU system and NCTA for each year of the biennium. Due to high sales, the Multi-State Lottery Association has increased the estimated jackpot amount for tonight's Powerball drawing to $1 billion, or $433.1 million with the cash option. That's news from the WJAG and Norfolk Daily News Newsroom. I'm Bill Seifert. News is brought to you today by Faith Health. Still ahead, we have the Brownfield Livestock and Commodity Updates and the WJAG Sports Update. 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
11: Sunshine mixed with clouds at times this afternoon, with daytime highs approaching 89. Easterly winds 8 to 15 miles per hour. Storms likely tonight. Lows sit down to about 66. Mainly cloudy skies expected. I'm meteorologist Jennifer Wojcicki from News Talk WJAG AM 780 and 105.9 FM. Currently 82.
24: I'm Jordan Rubio and I'm from Omaha, Nebraska. I had gotten into a skateboarding accident, and after surgery that had failed, I was recommended to this hospital and Dr. Mike because I was told that this was a very rare type of injury. He harvested some bone from my knee and had applied it to my scaphoid bone. They've brought me a long way from where I was at. Faith Health has been very attentive to me in my stay.
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13: 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There's a light round of direct cash cattle trade that's being reported. Dress deals in Nebraska are marked at $368. That's $2 lower than the previous week's weighted average basis. However, there's not enough business yet to establish a full price trend for the week. Look for additional trade to develop. Box beef was sharply higher and higher at midday with solid demand for moderate offering. 7 cents at $373.78. Select up 40 cents at $350.20. At the Kingsville Livestock Market in Missouri, steers and heifers were mostly steady. The USDA says supply was light and demand was moderate. Medium and large one feeder steers 800 to 843 pounds brought $352.50 to $355. Medium and large one feeder heifers 510 to 529 pounds brought $418 to $432.50. Cash hogs are lower at midday with very light negotiated purchases. While processors have been moving more hogs, they've been able to do so without having to ramp up their procurement efforts. The market remains largely focused on demand. There continues to be bright spots in both the global and domestic markets, but there are lingering concerns about long-term strength. The trade is also monitoring the availability of market-ready hogs and hog weights. Fares and gilts at the National Daily Direct were down $1.11 with a weighted average of $95.85. The Western Corn Belt's 20 cents lower with a weighted average of $96.76. Prices at the Iowa, Minnesota, and the Eastern Corn Belt were not reported due to confidentiality. Butcher hog prices at the Midwest cash markets are $4 lower at $66. At Illinois, slaughter sows were steady with moderate demand for light offerings at $42 to $54. Barrows and gilts were steady with moderate demand for light offerings at $60 to $70. And pork values were lower at midday, down 19 cents at $101.29. Bellies, hams, butts, and loins were down. This program is brought to you by John Deere. John Deere is proud to support the American farmers and ranchers who harvest our future year in and year out. I'm Megan Grebner for Brownfield.
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25: 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I'm Kellen Havikin, and here at Brownfield Ag News, my team and I believe those voices deserve to be heard. 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
19: Cattle futures are lower. Soybeans, corn, and hogs are higher. I'm John Perkins with a Brownfield Market Update. Plant your potential and harvest your reality with Stein. Turn potential into reality by planting the best genetics from Stein and leveraging the extensive knowledge of their agronomic experts. Soybeans are higher today. The USDA's production guess was up on the month due to higher acreage numbers, which canceled out a cut in yield. New crop ending stocks were larger, with the higher production estimate canceling out a higher crush figure. But we do still have a ways to go in crop development, with September beans now up 11 at 1162 and a half, and November 11 and a half higher at 1180 and a quarter. September bean meal's up 260 at 30760. September soybean oil's 48 points higher at 6905. Corn's up. USDA raised 2026 production on adjusted acreage, but trimmed new crop ending stocks on demand projections. Ethanol production and stocks were up on the week. September's up 16 and three quarters higher at 453 and a half. December corn's up 16 and three quarters at 477 and a quarter. Wheat's higher. USDA trimmed U.S. winter and spring wheat production expectations even further. U.S. ending stocks and world production were lower than last month. USDA did cut their outlooks for exports by Russia and Ukraine a little bit. September, Kansas City's in the lead, up to 26 and three quarters at 726 a bushel. Live and feeder cattle are down sharply, with feeders leading the way on that on those gains in corn. Just light direct trade so far, not really enough to establish a trend. Most active October lives down 272 at 223.60. September feeders are 572 lower at 339.52. And hogs are up on oversold signals. Pork's weak at midday. Cash markets are lower. October's up 45 at 83.77. December 75 higher at 74.87. And over in the broader market, crude oil is weak. John Perkins, Brownfield.
0: That was Brownfield's Midday Commodity Update, brought to you by Wetzel and Truex Jewelers.
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0: 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And fences aren't just boundaries, they're first impressions. A Victory Fence is here to make yours count. They don't just build fences, they build peace of mind. Call today and turn your boundary into a masterpiece. Fall camp is in full swing for Nebraska football, and several new players are working on getting acclimated with new systems. One of those new pieces also includes defensive coordinator Rob Orich, who the players gave high praise for throughout the offseason and the start of camp. Speaking to the media yesterday, Orich says quite a few players have stood out in camp, with one being defensive tackle transfer Joshier Whittington.
16: Chelsea has a pro attitude in the way he approaches the game, super competitive, relentless in the way he gets after the passer. One thing I really notice about Chelsea is it's the first move. If it doesn't hit, second move, third move. He's just constantly going through the process of attacking the quarterback. And I think what separates him is the way he approaches his work. And so that kid's going to do a lot of great things in life, whether it's football or not. He's wired the right way.
0: Staying on defense, Donovan Jones earned some preseason recognition yesterday as he was named to the 2026 All-State Werfel Trophy Watch List, which honors players who lead through community service while excelling in the classroom and on the field. During his redshirt freshman season, Jones saw action in all 13 games, starting 11, where he totaled 59 tackles and 5 pass breakups. A former Husker basketball player is making a splash in Europe as Rink Maas was named as one of the 15 players on the Netherlands preliminary roster for this month's FIBA World Cup qualifiers. Maas recently completed a stint in the NBA Summer League with Indiana, where he averaged over 15 points and nearly 9 rebounds per contest after producing over 13 points, nearly 6 boards, and 3 assists at the college level this past season. The final 12-man roster will be announced closer to the qualifying window, with the first game against Germany August 27th. Staying with college hoops, the Creighton men filled their non-conference slate late last week as they added a home game against Bethune-Cookman set for November 18th. The Wildcats are coming off a 17-15 campaign last year, including a 14-4 mark in conference play that earned them the SWAC regular season championship. And former Creighton volleyball player Ava Martin recently picked up a postgraduate honor of her own as she was named the school's recipient of the 2025-26 Big East Institutional Female Scholar Athlete Award. A four-time All-Big East selection, averaged 4.48 kills per set on a 324 hitting percentage with 1.18 digs per set average, earning Big East Player of the Year and Big East Tournament MVP accolades before signing pro ball with the Columbus Fury. That's a look at sports. I'm Pat Cavay.
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18: The major averages are trying to hold on to gains in afternoon trading after inflation cooled modestly in July. Consumer prices increasing 3.4% year over year during the month, down from 3.5% in June, and in line with economists' expectations on a monthly basis. Consumer prices increased 0.1%. Today's report is critical data ahead of next month's Fed meeting, with investors divided on whether Fed officials will hold rates steady or raise them by a quarter percentage point. Oil prices are swinging between small gains and losses, with West Texas Intermediate crude at around $83 a barrel. Stocks tied to AI are among the biggest gainers following blockbuster earnings results from cloud computing company CoreWeave and server company Supermicrocomputer. The Magnificent Seven Big Cap Tech stocks are mostly lower. NVIDIA is the only Mag 7 winner so far today. That's your Fox Business Report. I'm Hillary Barsky, invested in you.
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0: To hear more, visit Dan.Democrat. 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
1: Huge perennial garden. The coneflowers, columbine, and a few others have no problem spreading their own seeds in the fall, so I get free plants every spring. You can build your own perennial garden by collecting seeds directly from the plants and saving them till next year. David Graper is an extension horticulture specialist at South Dakota State University. He says to watch for the seed pod to turn tan or brown in color. It will ripen and then split open to release the seeds. There are several ways to catch them before they end up on the ground.
4: You can certainly pick them while they're not completely open and then just put them in a brown lunch sack and let them mature in there. And when they open up and spill the seed out, you'll have captured it that way. Or you can collect them while they're still a little bit green, lay them out on some dry newspaper or paper towels inside your home in a warm, dry location and let them open up there.
1: If you want to separate the chaff from the seed, you can, but it's not necessary for germination. In some cases, the seeds are so small that it would be a real pain to do anyway. Graper says to let the seeds dry for a week or two in a cool, dry place inside your home. This will decrease the moisture content of the seeds so they'll store properly, and then you can find a container to put them in.
4: Some people use baby food jars, just put the seed in there and put the little cap on top. Some people use Ziploc bags. You can even use like glycine envelopes or even regular mailing envelopes and just seal them up. But if you do use something that is not going to be waterproof, then put those into a watertight container and then store that seed in a cool, dry location, or you can even put it in your freezer and store it for longer term.
1: Don't forget to write the name of the plant on the seed container. Learn more about saving your own seeds at livingthecountrylife.com. I'll see you in the country.
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6: A lot of farm owners have built their operation over decades by putting all of their resources, including finances for retirement, back into the farm. This makes the thought of actually retiring almost financially impossible. On today's Almanac, Extension Ag economist Jessica Grosskopf covers the difficult topic of farm owner retirement and future owner success.
7: I do think this financial concern regarding retirement is something that really needs to be addressed as we talk about, okay, if I have someone coming back in the business and I need to step back, what am I going to do in those sunset years? And frankly, how am I going to afford to live? We cannot make one generation destitute to bring in another. And that goes both ways, right? We can't make the incoming generation live a difficult life so that the older generation can have a comfortable life. We have to make sure that they have a comfortable level of living support for both generations or all generations that come and live and work in the farming and ranching business. And this is a huge challenge as we talk about this transition process, is this business has to be able to support multiple family units. And we have to do that in a way that everybody has a livable wage and a livable standard of living. Now, does that mean that the farm or the ranch business has to provide the full standard of living? Not necessarily, but we do have to know that everyone has the means to have a reasonable lifestyle. Okay. The other one that jumps out to me here as we get deeper into the list is that 55% of farmers and ranchers in the survey said that they do not have a successor coming back into the business. 55% do not have someone coming back into the business. So, again, as we think about this process, it's difficult to retire from the business when you don't know who that successor is going to be, who's really going to be the next manager of this business. I think this is extraordinarily important and part of why Nebraska Extension has the Nebraska LandLink program. The LandLink program is a program specifically for farmers and ranchers who do not have someone coming back into their business. What the program does is it matches existing farmers and ranchers with new and beginning producers to help them get started. So how do we know? How do we know if we're ready to kind of step back without stepping away? How do we know that we're ready to slow down a little bit and let someone else come into our business? And this requires actual planning. And I like to see you do that planning with a certified financial planner, a CFP, or a financial advisor that has agricultural knowledge and an agricultural background. I'm not going to go through all of the questions, but these are the kinds of questions that you need to discuss with them and things you're going to need answers to before you walk into a meeting with a financial advisor. I think these are the questions that don't get enough attention by financial advisors, especially when they're working with farm and ranch families.
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12: Sunshine mixed with clouds at times this afternoon, with daytime highs approaching 89. Easterly winds 8 to 15 miles per hour. Storms likely tonight. Lows sit down to about 66. Mainly cloudy skies expected. I'm meteorologist Jennifer Wojcicki for News Talk WJAG AM 780 and 105.9 FM. Currently 82.
13: I'm Brent Barnett with Ag News headlines on Brownfield. The USDA has raised their expectations for 2026 U.S. corn and soybean production. Corn is now seen at more than 16 billion bushels, with soybeans at 4.5 billion. Both up slightly from July, with lower yield projections more than canceling out increased planted and harvested area numbers for both crops. Soaring fertilizer prices are leading many farmers to adjust their nutrient management plans. Brownfield's Jared White reports.
14: Drew Beckman, field agronomist with Beck's Hybrids, says research shows many producers are applying more nitrogen than is economically optimal.
15: We find that 160 units of overall nitrogen is our economic optimum rate, which is probably a little bit lower than most people would expect, but we're also making a lot of those applications in season.
14: He tells Brownfield that shifting management practices to more in-season applications can improve nitrogen use efficiency rates.
15: There's a lot of growers that are just worried about profitability, and I think it's a little bit of a mindset switch to say, is this additional nitrogen completely paying for itself? Is there a different way that we can put this on? And did those additional bushels actually pay for themselves at the end of the day?
14: Beckman says producers can't eliminate fertilizer costs from the operation, but increasing efficiency will help the bottom line. From Becknology Days in El Paso, Illinois, I'm Jared White for Brownfield.
13: A South Central Kansas farmer says corn harvest is right around the corner.
16: Probably within the next 7 to 10 days.
13: Justin Nolan farms southwest of Wichita, and he says his crop is about 2 weeks ahead of the average pace.
16: The heat that we've been having has kind of pushed things along quite a bit, so generally we're somewhere around Labor Day.
13: On the Daily Wire, the USDA is reporting the sale of more than 240,000 tons of U.S. soybeans to China for delivery next marketing year. That brings the two-day announced soybean sales total to 380,000 tons. I'm Brent Barnett, Brownfield.
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23: Although the volume of U.S. beef exports was down slightly in June, the value was up to $790 million. U.S. Meat Export Federation President and CEO Dan Hallstrom has the details.
24: The export value was a bit higher than a year ago, which is always a good sign. I think one of the key things that stood out on the Asian side was Taiwan, without a doubt. Demand for beef being strong in Taiwan is not a new thing, but what is new is this continued demand for some of the less utilized cuts. Big focus on things like rounds, chuck rolls, of course, short plates, this sort of thing. But you combine that with some of the demand out of Latin America. Dominican Republic in particular is on record pace on beef exports. Everyone knows they have a tourism industry which continues to be strong, but the part that a lot of people may not realize is that we're starting to get a bigger and bigger foothold in the growing modern retail sector. You look at the first half of this year and you take China out of the mix, we're only down slightly on volume, but we're actually up on value. The fact that we're diversifying these markets is working to our advantage, not being reliant on any one market like China.
23: Pseudorabies-related restrictions on pork offal have been mostly lifted, but did impact June pork exports.
24: Starting with Mexico, where we were actually down, but not unexpectedly. It's down because of the pork variety meat issue that we actually started to see last month in May. The good news on that is that the pseudorabies issue, the fallout on access has been solved. We're back to normal, thankfully, in mid-July. We got back with exports resuming with no restrictions whatsoever, and even included pipeline product would be allowed as well. Aside from that, Mexico continues to be a strong dominant player on the muscle cut side. Combine this with some of the other regions of the world, you know, CAFTA, DR, you know, similar to beef on the pork side, this continues to be a large success area. We're on record pace in the DR in Central America.
23: For more, please visit USMEF.org. For the U.S. Meat Export Federation, I'm John Harris.
0: Cattle futures are lower. Hogs, corn, and soybeans are higher. I'm John Perkins with a Brownfield Market Update. Speed wins. That is why Stein is focused on delivering higher-yielding genetics faster than the competition, and why they release more new Enlist E3 lines than any other company. Stein has yield. Soybeans are higher today. The USDA's production guess was up on the month due to higher acreage numbers, which canceled out a cut in yield. New crop ending stocks were larger with higher production estimate, canceling out a higher crush figure. The USDA's next round of supply, demand, and production numbers is out on September 11th. September beans are up 12.5 at 11.64. November's 13.25 higher at 11.82. September bean meal's up $2.30 at $307.30. September soybean oil 64 points higher at $69.21. Corn's up sharply now. USDA raised 2026 production on adjusted acreage, but they trimmed yield along with new crop ending stocks. Ethanol production and stocks were up on the week. September corn is now 19 higher at 455.75, just below the highs of the day. December's up 19 at 479.5. Also just below the session highs, wheat is higher. The USDA trimmed U.S. winter and spring wheat production estimates. At least on the winter wheat side of things, this is probably going to be the smallest crop since the early 1960s. U.S. ending stocks and world production were lower than last month, with the USDA cutting exports for Russia and Ukraine. Just not quite.

0: Andover and the feeders again picking up additional pressure from the gains in corn. September's down 587 at 339.37. October feeders are down 617 at 330.52. And hogs are up relatively modestly, looking oversold and due for a bounce after yesterday's decline. Fundamentals not friendly really at all today, with the pork carcass cutout value weak at midday. As far as the cash, butcher hogs at the terminal Midwest cash markets are $4 lower. National Direct opened $1.11 lower, and the Western Corn Belt was down 20 cents at that open. October lean is up 27 at 83.60, and December's 57 higher at 74.70. And over in the broader market, crude oil is weak, but back above $83 a barrel. The Dow Jones Industrial Average is about 30 points higher. John Perkins, Brownfield Market Update.
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4: Well, don't care about you soon now. 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What one on your phone? Who give me 25, and then I'm going to 5x5, and there was a boy from Arkansas.
5: We're approaching 12:54, and it's time for today's auction block. Two auctions to talk to you about today. The first one is the Harvest Machinery Consignment Auction. This will be happening August 22nd out at 49364 108th Road in O'Neill at 9 o'clock in the morning. 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We also want to take another look at the Western Collectibles, Native Collectibles and Primitives Live Antique and Collectible Auction. It's a live auction and an online auction. The live portion will be this Friday, August 14th, out at 603 North Robinson Avenue in Hardington. We took a look at page one yesterday. So we have two Kramer auctions that we have to look at. I looked at my sheet wrong. The first Kramer auction, we'll start with that one that we just mentioned. We'll go over to page two today. And some of those items include, for $1, a Diamond Willow walking stick. That's for $1. There's also an Armor & Company Chicago Stoneware Pitcher for $11. A little bit more at $31 is a Lynch, Nebraska F.G. Melsha Bottler Glass Bottle. Again, that was $31 for that item. $55 is a Post Office Display of Signs. And it looks like your high-priced items include an Eversharp Red Top Lead 15 Cents Countertop Country Store Display Cabinet for $100.

0: earn $40 and a Empoli-style orange art glass swung vase that's 34.5 inches tall for $425. Also with Kramer Auctions, we have the August online-only Sportsman's Ammo, Knives, Vintage Items, and Hunting Collectibles Auction. This lot will close at 6 o'clock August 17th. Some of these items include a German World War II War Merit Medal for $31, a Federal High Power 22 Long Rifle Full Brick of Ammunition for $22. There's also, for $85, a Leupold SX2 Alpine HD 20-60x60 HD Spotting Scope for $85. You also have with this auction, your high-priced item looks like is going to come in, a couple of them over $100, including an AccuFire Amis Digital Spotting Scope for $110 and a 1,000 rounds of .223 Remington 55GR FMU steel-cased bullets for $160. 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
0: And here are your funeral announcements for Wednesday, August 12th. A memorial visitation for Gerald Lee Jerry Kruger, K-R-U-G-E-R, age 79 of Wayne, will be from 4 to 6 tomorrow at Stenochic Funeral Chapel in Norfolk. A celebration of life for Milton Ober, O-B-E-R, age 87 of Wausau, will be from 5 to 7 tomorrow at Rolling Hills Country Club in Wausau. And services for John David Burke, B-U-R-K-E, age 66 of Crofton, will be at 10:30 on Friday at St. Joseph's Catholic Church in Constance. Visitation will be an hour prior to services at the church.
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7: A cautious approach from the new Attorney General, Lisa Brady, Fox News. Todd Blanche is taking a wide variety of questions from reporters, including about the contempt referral from a Senate panel over Dr. Anthony Fauci, invoking his right to remain silent in a recent COVID-related hearing, even though he was preemptively pardoned by President Biden.
8: When the Department of Justice receives a referral from Congress, there's a process. There's a process of how we take it in and how we investigate it.
7: Blanche branch says any update on a potential Fauci contempt case would be when a decision is made, adding he does not expect that anytime soon. The comments from Blanche coming during a news conference to announce 11 people indicted in connection with more than 1,000 sham marriages across the country since 2016, many involving Chinese citizens. And more under investigation. Police in Minnesota say it appears a man killed his partner, their child, and then himself at a home daycare they own.
9: Multiple police agencies on scene of the Brown Bear Home Daycare in Hopkins in the suburban Twin Cities following what we're told was a domestic incident.
10: On arrival, officers located a deceased male, female, and juvenile victim.
9: Hopkins Police Chief Brent Johnson.
10: There were other children present within the daycare, and we were able to get them out of the daycare and reunify them with their parents.
9: We're told none of the daycare children were injured, that all of the deceased lived in the home and were related.
7: Fox's Jeff Manasso. Police say another parent witnessed the attack while dropping off a child and called police. The man accused of killing Charlie Kirk has not entered a plea, but his defense lawyers now say the intended target was hit during the shooting and that others were not endangered as part of their argument in a new filing that Tyler Robinson should not be eligible for the death penalty if convicted. 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
15: From the WJAG Norfolk Daily News Newsroom, I'm Bill Seifert. Congress has left Washington for the August recess without getting a farm bill passed. Senate Ag Committee Chair Republican John Bozeman of Arkansas said he will bring the bill back to the table following the recess after it failed to get out of committee last week. Nebraska Senator Pete Ricketts was in Norfolk on Tuesday, where WJAG News asked him what he thought the chances are of getting a bill passed this year.
16: We really need to get a farm bill done. Chairman Bozeman's very close on this. We need Democrats to be able to come alongside, and so I'm confident we'll get one done. Just may take a little bit more time.
15: Ricketts said the holdup is a debate over implementing penalties on states over error rates in the Supplemental Nutrition Assistance Program. The USDA's national crop ratings were steady to lower. 61% of corn is good to excellent. That's unchanged. 62% of soybeans are called good to excellent, down 1%. That's news from the WJAG and Norfolk Daily News Newsroom. I'm Bill Seifert.
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17: sunshine mixed with clouds at times this afternoon, with daytime highs approaching 89. Easterly winds 8 to 15 miles per hour. Storms likely tonight. Lows sit down to about 66. Mainly cloudy skies expected. I'm meteorologist Jennifer Wojcicki for News Talk WJAG AM 780 and 105.9 FM. Right now, it's 84 degrees.
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0: Welcome, everybody. Wednesday edition of Clay and Buck. And we got a lot of political results for you. A lot of news to dive into today. Our man Clay is taking a family day, I might add. He'll be back with us tomorrow, just out for today. So you are riding solo with me, Buck, a.k.a. the Buckster, or to many of you now, Father of Speed. That's actually a cool name, Father of Speed. But it's a true thing, too. I don't know, maybe today we'll even have another appearance of Speed on the Speed Cam. Maybe. We'll see. We'll see how nice everybody is. Wisconsin Democrat primary results are in. The DSA is all upset. Minnesota Senate primary results are in. And I think the GOP is overall very happy with all of these results. We've also got some Trump reaction on the biggest stories, including the plane swap story. New York Post, New York Times leading with that yesterday. More on the WNBA. I'm probably not going to go heavy on the WNBA stuff today because Clay will be back tomorrow, and I know he's going to want to talk about that in detail. But we'll update you on some of that. And then, of course, all of your talk backs and calls and all of that. But I'll start with this. Looking at the results for the Wisconsin Democrat primary, Francesca Hong, she of Let's Cancel Thanksgiving fame, or Thanksgiving is very problematic for a whole lot of people, which I've actually never even heard before anyone say. She walked that back, but it wasn't walked back far enough. She lost. She lost to a more, shall you say, establishment candidate in David Crowley. He narrowly won the Democrat nomination for governor in Wisconsin. And that is the first time we have seen a highly publicized far left candidate lose to a more establishment Democrat in some of the recent cycles. This is the end of the surge, or not the end of it, but the first setback for the surge of socialism among the Democrats. That's something that we'll talk about in some detail. There's also, this is kind of funny. You know what, guys? Let's just play this. Apparently Fox News was kicked out of Francesca Hong's election night party. Play cut one here for me.
1: Hoping to do this live shot from inside the Hong campaign headquarters watch party. We arrived with our confirmation materials, all the registration that we needed, front of the line. We were told because of capacity that they had the discretion to turn some away. It appears Fox News was the only media outlet turned away, but we can report from out here.
0: Not letting Fox News in. That's not nice. Not a surprise. So there is that. And Francesca Hong is not a name you're going to be hearing much more or much longer. Democrats, I think, are breathing a sigh of relief over this. They are very pleased that they are not going to have to rally behind a candidate who I think everybody who understands Wisconsin as a battleground state knew that Hong was going to have a tough time. Her comments also about things like the problematic proximity to whiteness. Wisconsin's a very white state. If you want to be the governor of Wisconsin and you don't like whiteness, I would assume it's something like trying to be the governor of Florida and saying you hate beaches. That's probably a bad place to be in a state with so much beautiful coastline. So, yeah. Or saying you don't like football in Alabama, or take your pick. You don't like chowder in Massachusetts. If you have a problem with proximity to white people, Wisconsin might be a challenge. So she is gone from this. This is just from her, well, I guess it certainly wasn't a victory party. It was a concession speech party last night. Francesca Hong, cut two, hit it.
2: It is an honor of my lifetime to be your candidate for governor. Wisconsin, we have built something that will change politics forever. The work we have done will be remembered forever. I know we don't have the final results right now, but what I do know is that we are ready to keep fighting.
0: Yeah, you're not going to hear much more about her. That was right before the results came in showing that she had officially lost, but she knew it was pretty much all over. I'll say this. On the one hand, and I haven't even gotten into Minnesota yet, we will dive into Minnesota Senate primary results soon. On the one hand, you could say, and you could look at this and say, and I think a lot of people will, sanity prevailed among Democrats in Wisconsin. That given the choices that they have, they made a less crazy choice. They made a more electable choice. And I think all of that is true, but something else is true as well. There is no such thing as too radical for the Democrat Party of today. There's just too radical to get through the election cycle with a win. That's a very important distinction. And I want all of you to remember this, because their efforts to, say, create a woke 1.0 and woke 2.0, this is all a facade. It is a falsehood. It's not real. There's only one woke, and it is what you have seen time and again. When Democrats are in power, what do they do? What they say when they're trying to get elected does not matter. Or at least it doesn't matter in terms of what they will do when they are in power. Those are two separate and distinct things. Democrats get elected by pretending that they are not as crazy as the other people in their party. But when they are elected, they do the things that they pretended were too crazy for them while they were trying to get people voting for them. I could go through countless examples of this, but Joe Biden, there's a lot to say there, but Joe Biden is, I think, exhibit A. He was elected, and in retrospect, I know we all laugh about, or maybe not laugh, maybe you kind of cry about it. It's preposterous this happened, but you had a guy who had mental infirmity who was elected president of the United States by the Democrats. And he was elected as a uniter. He was elected as a healer and a traditional old school Democrat, somebody who would bring the country together, somebody who wouldn't be divisive. And as I'm saying that, I'm sure your blood is beginning to boil, because all of that was a lie. The Biden presidency was the most open borders presidency in the history of this country. Since we've been enforcing borders, there was nothing as open borders by the numbers as the Biden administration was. So you have the most radical policy on the border you possibly could. And go down the line, look at some other areas, look at some other aspects of Biden policy. You got memos of support from the White House. Now, you could say that Biden's aides were writing them, not him, sure, but he was, you know, his name was on it. The auto pen was signing it, so to speak, of support for trans surgery for minors. In fact, what was the area of policy that was too left-wing for the Democrats that was within Biden's reach that he did not go for? I understand you say, oh, but what about a total amnesty? Well, that requires Congress. He couldn't get it through. What was the thing that was too radical for Biden? On COVID, he went as hardcore as he possibly could, vaccine mandates, extended the school lockdown, school closures and lockdowns and everything else. With Biden, you got left-wing AOC policy in the smiling, through the smiling facade, the husk perhaps, of a career Democrat politician representing mostly the credit card companies based in Delaware. That's what you got. It wasn't actually moderate at all. Now, why does that matter to us right now? Francesca Hong's sin, other than some just political malpractice, I mean, we're joking about the Thanksgiving thing, but that is a preposterously stupid thing to say. We'll get into some of what Al-Sayed has said, running for Senate in Michigan against Mike Rogers. He has also said some very stupid things, but he's walked it back since, and they're trying to cover that. They're playing catch-up and cover-up with all that. What they say is just a game to them, whether it's AOC or the Squad or Bernie or Biden or any of them. What they say is meant to fool. What they do is what you have to be worried about. And I understand right now there is an inclination to say this Democrat Party is less socialist or this Democrat Party is less woke and radical because of things like the Hong defeat in Wisconsin. But I think that is a far too simplistic view of what is going on here. This is merely tactical retreat as part of a much larger advance of socialism within the Democrat Party. This is just, what do we have to do to get into a position of maximum power? They did not want to hand a governor's mansion to a Republican in a critical state like Wisconsin. So there's a difference between tactics and ethics, right? Or a difference between a shift that is meant to fool and a shift that is meant and heartfelt. Those are some of the dynamics that I see at play here. And this is why, while we point out things like the DSA, the Democrats are always going to claim that this is just a voice within the party, not the real ethos of the party. That is a lie. Look at Abigail Spanberger, for example, of Virginia. She is somebody who ran as a Democrat, milquetoast, moderate mom. And it turns out as soon as she gets into office, she's trying to be as aggressive as possible on as many left-wing issues as she can. And the whole game is to do what they want while they're in power, and then when they're up for re-election, lie about what they did, lie about what they plan to do going forward, and hope that enough people are fooled or forget. So while you still have something here to look at with Hong as a loss for the far left, for the progressives of the Democrat Party, that is the vanguard of the party. Do not be fooled. And we will be talking about this more this week. I promise you. Oh, AOC, who is apparently newly single. That's real. She just froze her eggs. Very public about that. We're not sharing any private medical information. She posted it on social media for the world to see. She froze her eggs, and she broke up with her boyfriend, who is a very red-haired fellow. I am married to a redhead, so I don't understand all these redhead jokes that I'm seeing out there. I think red hair is beautiful, but my son has red hair. AOC is the future of the Democrat Party. Whether she's the candidate or just the kingmaker behind the scenes, it is a socialist party. It is Medicare for all, as they call it. It's just single payer is really what it is. It's the national healthcare system of the UK, which has destroyed the economy of that country and is enormously inefficient and provides crappy care. It's a whole range of issues like that. That's where they're going. So what you see here is not a rejection for the DSA in Wisconsin. It is a speed bump for the overall agenda. Do not be fooled, my friends. We have a lot of work to do. High winds are bad business for electrical lines. When storms hit and the power goes out, what's the one of the first things to fail? It's likely the cell phone service around your home. 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
1: 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Stein has yield. Soybeans are higher in fund and technical buying. September beans up 12 and a half at 1164. November beans up 13 and a quarter at 1182. Corn is up on fund and technical buying. September contracts are 19 and a half higher at 456 and a quarter. December corn is up 19 and a half at 480. The wheat complex is up. Live and feeder cattle are lower, with feeders leading the way down on those gains in corn. October live down 260 at 223.72. September feeders down 595 at 339.30. Hogs are up on oversold signals. October lean hogs up 27 at 83.60. December lean hogs up 60 at 74.72. I'm Megan Grebner for Brownfield.
3: As agriculture goes, so goes Northeast Nebraska. 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
0: Welcome back here to Clay and Buck. I want to take some time here to give you some good news as well. I love good news. We share as much of it here with you as possible. You notice today, because I do not have the counterbalance of Clay's perpetual optimism, Eeyore is going to have a fun one and actually lighten things up a bit for you, not just with the funny stuff, but also on the political front, because we are happy warriors. One thing that always separates the right and left in politics in America today, as I observe it, so many people who are on our team, it's really important to us. We're passionate about it, but we're also joyful. We're joyful even in the fight, whereas I think it is a characteristic of the left to be bitter and angry and resentful in victory as well as in defeat. So, all the time. just not the way to go through life. I even told you, Bill Maher pulled me aside when she just said, it was after the first time I was on the show, he said, you stick with what you say all the time, and you're a happy warrior, and I respect that. Now, you can like or not like Bill Maher's content, but I did appreciate the compliment at the time. And he said that others, he said, you guys on the right, a lot of you are happy warriors, which is so true. So here's what I would say is something that is cheering me up a bit. One thing from the Wisconsin election results, we'll talk Minnesota here in a second. By the way, congrats to Michelle Tafoya, who we've had on the program, who just won the Republican primary against Mike Lindell of My Pillow fame. The Wisconsin primary election results were contrary to the polling. Contrary to the polling. Or rather, big miss by the polling. They had Francesca Hong up double digits. David Crowley, by the way, beat her by an extremely narrow margin, but still, she was supposed to be up double digits. And we've seen this sort of thing before. I remember the Iowa pollster who had Trump, what was it, like 10 points behind Kamala in Iowa, something just completely insane. And she was supposed to be the best, she's retired from the game, this might have been why, the best pollster in Iowa and was off by double digits. These Wisconsin results were very different from what we were told was going to happen here. I was prepared to talk to you about Francesca Hong's victory today. I mean, I was just based on all the numbers. I didn't think that the Democrats were going to intentionally skew the poll in favor of one candidate over the other in this case. So I think it was just an error. But a lot of the polling right now that shows things that I don't like, this is the good news part of this, everybody. This is the part that should stiffen our spines and our resolve and get us fired up and get us out there and voting, not just in the primary, but also in the general election this fall. I do not believe James Tallarico is actually going to be able to win in Texas. I don't care what the polls say. I do not believe it. I do not think we're going to lose a Senate seat there. I do not think that the other polls that are a bit of a shock right now to people are going to end up being accurate either, and the future is not set. So we have a lot of work to do, and we'll take your calls. We'll talk Minnesota results here in a second, other results to dive into as well. 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
14: News, I'm John Zossier. Milwaukee County Executive David Crowley edging out Wisconsin State Assemblymember Francesca Hong in the state's Democratic primary for governor.
15: Today I stand before you filled with gratitude, with humility, and hope as I formally accept the Democratic nomination to be the next governor of the great state of Wisconsin.
14: Crowley will face Republican Congressman Tom Tiffany in the November general election. The Justice Department says it is charging almost a dozen people for allegedly organizing more than 1,000 fake marriages, mostly to help Chinese nationals gain American citizenship. Here's Attorney General Todd Blanche.
16: Gaining American citizenship and legal status to reside in this great nation is a sacred privilege, and we will ensure it is always done in accordance with the law protecting our communities and national security.
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25: Sunshine mixed with clouds at times this afternoon, with daytime highs approaching 89. Easterly winds 8 to 15 miles per hour. Storms likely tonight. Lows sit down to about 66. Mainly cloudy skies expected. I'm meteorologist Jennifer Wojcicki from News Talk WJAG AM 780 and 105.9 FM. Right now, it's 84 degrees.
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0: Welcome back in here to Clay and Buck. By the way, exciting. We've got Ann Coulter joining us in the third hour and Florida Lieutenant Governor Jay Collins, which we're talking about Florida being at a crime all-time low for, or sorry, 50-year all-time low or 50-year low. And also talk to him. He's running for governor, and there is a primary going on here in Florida, and I got to go out and vote in that primary. So we'll have on Lieutenant Governor Collins as well. Also, please stop being mad at me. I made a boo-boo. I made an error, in talking about the Minnesota election results. I think I got the governor primary and the Senate primary. I might have said the wrong thing. I can't remember now, but I'm going to tell you what's going on here, okay? So if I said the wrong thing about the Minnesota primary, I'm updating it now with the right thing about the results. You had the Democrat U.S. Senate primary was an open Senate seat after Senator Tina Smith retired. So Lieutenant Governor Peggy Flanagan, who is a progressive leftist, defeated Representative Angie Craig by a pretty big margin. Flanagan will face Republican Michelle Tafoya in the general election. So that was for the Senate seat. Now, on the governor's race, you had Minnesota House Speaker Lisa DeMuth defeated MyPillow founder Mike Lindell, who was Trump-endorsed, among others she defeated, by the way. She beat Lindell by 11 points, 43% to 32%. And then in the Democratic governor primary, Senator Amy Klobuchar won easily and will face DeMuth in November. Okay, so I wanted to line all these things up. I will say, I think that for the state of Minnesota, Minnesota House Speaker DeMuth is a more likely challenge than I think Mike Lindell would have been. Mike was Trump endorsed, but remember, Minnesota's gone blue in recent elections, and it's become a pretty blue state. So I don't think that Mike would have had a realistic shot at all. Look, I think that Minnesota is going to be tough for Republicans, period, in this midterm election cycle. I think Michelle Tafoya is a great candidate on the Senate side of things, but she's up against a very entrenched and savvy political operator with Flanagan here, who that's also going to be a big ask. That's not going to be I wouldn't place a big bet on that one, is what I'm telling you. I think that things are going to be a little bit more of a challenge there. So that's the Minnesota, the Minnesota result, or those are the results. And here is the now Senate candidate, Peggy Flanagan, Lieutenant Governor, now Senate candidate, talking about she's going to make this as much about Trump as possible. Play cut 8.
2: Donald Trump has cost our states far too much already. And we are not about to give Donald Trump another loyal soldier like Michelle Tafoya to take his orders and do his bidding. Michelle Tafoya was all in with Trump when ICE was terrorizing our neighbors. The last thing this country needs is to give Donald Trump another yes, sir, senator. Trump cut 15 million people off of their health care, and Michelle Tafoya said, yes, sir. Tax breaks for billionaires? Yes, sir, you betcha.
0: Okay. Notice how the whole thing here for her is to try to make this as much as possible about Trump, because she thinks that's going to be in her interest. The other part of this is making it about ICE, which is fascinating to me, because I understand that Minneapolis was the scene of some fatal exchange with an ICE officer and some maniac, and then this became a big brouhaha nationally, a big to-do. And this is something that Democrats think is going to mobilize their base. They are looking for an issue where they have the moral high ground to get people for whom the vote is really just a proxy for a virtue signal, right? I'm going to vote for this Democrat in Minnesota because that's what the good people do, who are nice to everybody and all this other stuff. But it's fascinating to me that in a generally very white state like Minnesota, you see Democrats trying to make this about immigration enforcement as much as possible. I understand there are illegals who make their way up to Minnesota, but, you know, it's not a border state. Well, I'm sorry, not a southern border state. Of course it is. I don't think they're as worried about masses of Canadians who are coming in to infiltrate and take welfare and all the rest of it. I know there's some infiltration from Canada that occurs, but of illegals, but it's far different numbers. And obviously Trump has secured the borders very well. So this isn't really about immigration policy in Minnesota. It's creating a narrative that will make people who are easily, let's say their minds are easily molded, make them feel like they're good people because they're voting against Trump and against the mean ICE raids. You know, law enforcement at some level has to be willing to do things that are rough because it's the state exercising a monopoly on the use of force lawfully, without which how do you have the enforcement of any laws? You see this with people who play the game, and you know, with body cams. I will say, not only have body cams been the single biggest impediment to the Black Lives Matter movement, and I think they've made the argument better than any person, better than I ever could or anyone else ever could, about why BLM is essentially rooted in just lies and misdirection and nonsense, very poisonous, very dangerous nonsense, I might add. But you see people in these law enforcement involved situations, whether even for like a speeding ticket, and they'll play the game of, I'm not going to show you my ID. And then they'll say, they'll try to stall, and at some point, the cop says, you can see endless clips like this online, I'm giving you a lawful order, you're going to comply, you're going to be arrested. And now that all is still just verbal exchange. At some point beyond that, the cops have to physically apprehend the individual and physically bring them for arrest and processing. And then they'll get their day in court, and they'll see a judge, and you know they'll be released, especially for something like a traffic-involved situation. But people have to be willing, law enforcement officers have to be willing and capable and supported in putting their hands on somebody and saying, you're coming with me. And then escalating as needed if that person refuses. Otherwise, there's no laws. Otherwise, it's, I'm just not going to. You guys remember, I love the movie Tombstone. I've probably seen it 50 times. One of Val Kilmer's best roles. I think my brother and I argue whether he's better in Tombstone or better in Heat. But Val Kilmer was phenomenal in Tombstone. And there's a scene where it's actually Kurt Russell playing Wyatt Earp. And there's some guy, I think his name is Sheriff Behan, or Meehan, or Behan, I think it's Behan in the movie. And he's a kind of a dandy fellow who's the, on paper, the sheriff, but he's really just a tool of the cowboys who've overrun the town. And he just says, Kurt Russell just kind of looks at him and at one point says, I don't think I'm gonna let you arrest me today. And that's really, really just puts the guy in his place. You can't have that. You can't have people that just say, sorry, you're the cop, but I can't arrest you. Now, this applies to ICE, too. That's why I'm talking about it. ICE is enforcing laws. If people are going to run, resist, do all these things, that means that either ICE officers are going to physically wrestle them to the ground and put handcuffs on them, and if they try to ram them with their car, use lethal force to defend themselves as necessary, or else we don't have immigration laws. You see, we keep going back through the same game, the same stuff, right? Oh, why'd you have to do that? Why is that? This looks ugly when the cops are wrestling somebody to the ground who is resisting arrest. Or, you know, this, it's going to look ugly. It's force. And we would like to live in a society of angels where none of this is needed and there's no cops, and then you could abolish police. We do not. And people who are unwilling to comply with verbal commands are going to have hands put on them by law enforcement. The only alternative to that is we don't actually have the enforcement of laws. And that anybody can just decide, sorry, Behan, I don't feel like being arrested today. And this is why the stuff about ICE and the ICE involved, keep in mind, ICE has deported, gosh, I got to check on the latest numbers, hundreds of thousands of people this year. Over 2 million self-deportations happened the first year of Trump. But there are hundreds of thousands of people who have been deported. Tens of thousands of arrests going on in recent months. I got to look at the latest numbers. And truth is, there's going to be sometimes ugly situations involving those who try to ram cops or try to do things like that.
4: It is unfortunate, but it is reality. People like Democrat Minnesota Senate candidate Peggy Flanagan are emotionally weaponizing this as propaganda for the purposes of being put into office so that we can have a Democrat, a Democrat-controlled Senate, and in their minds, hopefully a Democrat-controlled White House, which will then kick the borders wide open once again. That is the whole game. Here she is saying this. This is cut 9. Play it.
2: Let's talk about Donald Trump's out-of-control ICE force. We need to rip ICE apart and stop them from terrorizing our communities. And I know this. I know that we can fix our broken immigration system, secure the border, and create a real pathway to citizenship that aligns with our values. And we are going to stop Donald Trump's $1 billion a day illegal war in Iran and the crushing gas and fertilizer prices. We are going to fight the corruption, whether it's in the White House or in the halls of Congress, because the grift has to stop.
4: So a few things on. You're noticing these are the lines of attack that a lot of Democrats are going to be using. The ICE issue, because of the ICE-involved shooting in Minnesota from some months back, that's become very, very emotional for Democrats, and the street communists are shouting this all the time. We need to rip ICE apart and stop them from terrorizing our communities, she says. I live in Miami. There's no ICE isn't terrorizing anybody here. How is ICE terrorizing communities by enforcing the law in communities? Do those laws not count? Should we just ignore it all? I know Democrats would actually say yes, they want us to ignore all those laws, but that undermines our entire system. It undermines our sovereignty as a nation. It's just fundamentally wrong. But they are an open borders party. Pathway to citizenship. Ask yourself this question. If Democrats won in 28, and they were able to, just as a game this out a little bit, if they were able to pass a mass amnesty for the, I don't know, 25, 30 million illegals that are in the country right now, if they were able to do that, mass amnesty for all of them, on what basis would they tell anybody arriving after that, well, you're not allowed to stay? What principle will they be able to reassert after that mass amnesty? Would they even want to reassert it? Of course not. Because they view the importation of, overwhelmingly, people from non-white majority countries and third world impoverished countries as part of the socialist project of America, which is essentially a form of colonial colonialism reparations. America, their ideology is America got rich by exploiting every other country that's poor. It's nonsense, but this is what they believe. They believe that America is a white supremacist country because of the legacy and history of slavery and a whole bunch of other stuff that they will throw into the mix there. And they think that that has to also, there has to be a penance for that. And so that penance is to bring as many people into the country who don't share our values, who don't speak our language, who don't. It's the dissolution of America. That's actually the plan here. It becomes some other country. They can maybe think that that country is going to be so great and so much better. I don't know on what basis they'd make that case. But it's not going to be the same country if they have their way. That is for sure. This is what we're heading towards. This is what we're fighting against. And I'd also, though, as a reminder, the ICE issue, we can come back to this. We needed, well, you know what? I'll leave it for now. I won't relitigate some of the choices involving ICE leadership in this moment for the administration, but I'm just saying, this is now a major challenge for all Republicans in areas where Democrats are mobilizing on this. Clay and Light 'em Up Linda have a stake bet in the works, and now more of you are calling and emailing with your own stake bets. 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
4: There's a lot of really spoiled, white, rich kids who have super successful parents. They call them Nepo babies because their parents have an ungodly amount of money. These kids contribute nothing to the world. And the modern liberal mindset prioritizes victimhood above all else. There is a hierarchy of oppression. And the more you can claim to be aggrieved by this, the greatest and most tolerant and inclusive society the world has ever known, the higher in the regard they hold you. The problem a lot of these rich white kids are having is nobody feels bad for them. So the only way they can score victimhood points is by saying capitalism's bad. We have this oppressive system. It's unfair to us. Ergo, every single one of us is a victim. And that's what we have the Democrat Party catering to, a generation of privileged idiots.
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6: Welcome back in here to Clay and Buck. So it's Lisa Damoth, I am told. You know, Damoth. That's a tough one. Got to keep up on all these surnames, which can be variable in the pronunciations. But Minnesota House Speaker Lisa Damoth defeated MyPillow founder Mike Lindell. And so she is now running for that governor's seat or governor's position against Amy Klobuchar. She of, I believe, wasn't it Klobuchar who, when she ran for president, they said she ate salad with a comb and threw an eraser at somebody, or am I confusing her with somebody else? I just remember eating salad with a comb. Now, what I really wanted to know about this is, was it a used comb, or was it just like one straight out of the plastic? I think that makes a difference. Tommy in Minneapolis, lived in Minnesota his whole life. He wants to talk to us. What's up, Tommy? Tommy.
7: How are you guys doing today?
6: We're good, man, but yeah, please, you got 40 seconds. Go for it.
7: I've lived here my whole life, and I think we've succeeded from the United States. And I'll tell you, when they did that, they dumped our flag, our state flag, and they put an Islamic flag up. And if you look at it, you don't even look like we're living in the United States anymore. All that they do up here is so bad. You have no say in anything. Nobody wanted this flag. And if you check it out, it's not anything to do with the United States. Nothing.
6: Somehow Minneapolis has gotten a whole lot more progressive, a whole lot more left wing since I was a kid too. So we'll talk about more on this, the surge of the left, and AOC is single. Coming up.

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9: Decoy details. I'm Lisa Brady, Fox News, as we learn more about who was on an Air Force One jet that did not carry the president because of security concerns.
10: A senior administration official tells Fox when a decoy Air Force One flew from Turkey to the UK last month, Secretary of State Marco Rubio and Treasury Secretary Scott Bessent were on board, along with other administration officials and members of the press corps. The cabinet secretaries were aware President Trump was not on board. President Trump secretly flew on another aircraft with Secretary Pete Hegseth. The covert operation came amid a threat from Iran, according to a report this week in the Washington Post. Fox is also told the decoy plane was flanked by fighter jets. Reporters on board were told to keep their window shades down during the flight.
9: Fox's Jared Halpern at the White House. A crackdown on sham marriages. The new U.S. Attorney General announcing one of the largest marriage fraud prosecutions in U.S. history.
11: The indictment has charged 11 people with overseeing more than 1,000 sham marriages between Chinese nationals and U.S. citizens. U.S. Attorney General Todd Blanche said facilitators of these marriages were naturalized U.S. citizens from China, including one green card holder.
12: The facilitators used social media and other forms of advertising to market fraudulent immigration services to foreign nationals, primarily from China, and Chinese nationals would pay these facilitators as much as $100,000 for assistance in obtaining a marriage.
11: They would then apply for fraudulent green cards. The U.S. citizens participating in the scheme would then get paid as much as $30,000. Fox's Jessica Rosenthal. Just getting word, a former official with the Southern Poverty Law Center is due in court in California, charged as part of the Justice Department's broader criminal case against the civil rights group. Their former chief financial officer, now facing several conspiracy counts. 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
16: From the WJAG and Norfolk Daily News Newsroom, I'm Bill Seifert. A Columbus man and 2 children suffered minor injuries Tuesday after a pickup truck rear-ended a semi-trailer on Highway 81 north of Columbus, according to the Platte County Sheriff's Office. The Norfolk Daily News reports deputies were called to the crash scene about 1:30 p.m. Investigators said a 2017 Dodge Ram driven by 37-year-old Omar Barbosa of Columbus was southbound when it struck the rear end of a semi-trailer being pulled by a tractor driven by 44-year-old Laverne Doubledee of Hurley, South Dakota. Humphrey Fire and Rescue responded to the scene and transported Barbosa and 2 minor children to Columbus Community Hospital with minor injuries. The USDA's national crop ratings were steady to lower. 61% of corn is good to excellent. That's unchanged. 62% of soybeans are called good to excellent, down 1%. That's news from the WJAG and Norfolk Daily News Newsroom. I'm Bill Seifert. For these stories and more, go to WJAG.com.
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18: Sunshine mixed with clouds at times this afternoon, with daytime highs approaching 89. Easterly winds 8 to 15 miles per hour. Storms likely tonight, lows level off around 66. Cloudy skies expected. I'm meteorologist Jennifer Wojcicki for News Talk WJAG AM 780 and 105.9 FM. Right now, 86.
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0: Second hour of Clay and Buck gets going right now. Thanks for being here, everybody. Trump yesterday was asked a whole bunch of questions by the press. He covered some things I want to talk to you about, like the plane swap gate out of Turkey. And then you've also got him talking about Iran, the Strait of Hormuz, prices, a little bit of 2028 talk. Will also maybe be a moment for me to discuss the situation of AOC and how she will do. I wonder, one thing that will give us a really good indicator of how it's all looking for these Democrat candidates for 28. I know we're not even at the midterms yet, but you're already seeing maneuvering about Democrat options for the 2028 election cycle and the presidency. Who gets money? Where is the money going among these Democrats? If Kamala gets a lot of donor cash, then I'm already going to lose my bet. She's going to run. But she might even surprise me by doing really well and becoming the nominee. I don't think that will happen. Clay thinks that will happen. We will see. I think if someone is going to surprise us entirely, it would be AOC. We'll get into that. But first, here, as I mentioned, Trump was asked a whole bunch of questions by the press, and we explained to you yesterday this story about a threat to Air Force One, to one of the planes. So he got on a different plane, and they put him in a food service cart. It's a pretty wild story. And this is what Trump said when he was asked about it. This is Cut 13. Listen.
1: It's only up to Secret Service. I just follow what they'd like to do. So I go by Secret Service and the military. They wanted me to go on a different flight, a different plane, equal safety, but they wanted me to do it, so I do it. I do what they say. Well, I don't know. I think, actually, the plane that I flew on was at greater risk. I think it was at greater risk because that would be the plane, I think, that they would be more likely to go for. I don't worry about anything, to be honest. Whatever it is, you know my attitude? Whatever.
0: It is incredible, this president's brass, shall we say, resolve, because I am on radio, but you know what I wanted to say. This guy has got guts and then some. It's also really interesting to see how I think his mindset has shifted dramatically after what happened in Butler, Pennsylvania, when that bullet went through his ear. I know a lot of you spend a lot of time on the range, and I've spent a fair amount of time in recent years on the gun range. A 5.56 round, not just whizzing past your head, but grazing your head, it would, even if you weren't the president, I think it would change your outlook on a lot of things. I mean, it's a true near-death experience. Let's just say what it is. President Trump is, I think, the same age as my father, so I think he's 79, guys. Am I right, or is he 80? He's certainly right around there. And when you're at that age, and you've done as much as he's done, you've lived the life that he has led, you've got your kids, you've got your grandkids, you've got all this family, and you've had such a tremendous run, shall we say. I do think that there is an air of invincibility about him at this point. Now, I'm not saying that he doesn't have to be careful with his safety and Secret Service. I just mean in his own mind, he understands that, yeah, he's 80 years old. Yeah. So my dad's 79. He's 1 year behind Trump. I got to say, I think that Trump is on a mission. He's in that mode, if any of you are gamers, play video games, where it's like he's on a streak, and all he's doing is taking on all the bad guys that he can while he can, as long as he can. And so I truly think it's not bluster when he just says, look, I don't even worry about things. I'm just here. He's on mission. He is there to complete the mission. whatever that means. And he is also, because he's so consequential, because this is a presidency that is trying to take big swings and do big things, he's under much more substantial threat. This is cut 14, the president addressed this directly. Listen.
1: I have a lot of threats. I have a lot of threats that you don't know about. Any consequential president has a lot of threats. Non-consequential presidents don't get threats. And I think that I'm maybe the most consequential president. There's nobody who's done more than me in a period of almost 6 years.
0: All true. All true. I really don't think we ever heard about a serious, actionable threat against Joe Biden while he was president in office. And this also goes to my general thesis that the left and the Democrat Party are the party of political violence. They just are much more open to it. They have this guy going around, Hassan Piker, who has said really, bloodthirsty sounding things on the air I said it enough that I've heard it, and I'm not somebody that pays a lot of attention to left wing streamers. And yet this president is unfazed by all of this. He pushes forward. He doesn't decide to prevaricate or moderate based on the threats that he faces. And I think he deserves a tremendous amount of credit for that. He could have just said, I'm going to ride things out. Never even running again. He could have just said, I'm going to ride things out and play golf and hang out in my beautiful homes with my beautiful family, my beautiful wife, and enjoy life. Instead, he is in the fight, and he does deserve a tremendous amount of credit for that, and the country does owe him a debt of gratitude. The Iranians don't feel that way, unfortunately, or the Iranian regime, and things are pretty much where they have been with Iran as of today and this whole situation. I'll pull up his latest truth on this one, because that's how in real time. Here you go. Yep. The USA, this was a few hours ago, Trump on Truth Social. USA has total control over the Strait of Hormuz. All caps, I think we will keep it. Our naval blockade is being called by everyone a wall of steel, and there's nothing Iran can do about it. They have no navy. They have no air force. Their remaining soldiers are unpaid. The IRGC is decimated and fleeing, and their leadership is uncertain at best. They have no money. Their country is shot. All they have is fake news and 300% inflation, and getting worse. Iran is all talk and no action. The bully of the Middle East no longer... Trump wrote, praise be to Allah? Wow, he did. Praise be to Allah, President Donald J. Trump. I didn't see the last part until I just read this to you. When I was doing my prep this morning, I read the opening of this. Well, praise be to Allah, says the president. We'll see what happens with Iran. I think that the one part of the situation that may have been overestimated, or I should say underestimated, was the acceptance of the Iranian regime of the suffering of its people. The people in charge do not care. This is a common reality of totalitarian regimes, that the people in charge do not care about the suffering of their people, and in fact view the suffering of their people, which they often induce as the leaders themselves, as a tool of control. Whether it's forced starvation, see Mao's Great Famine, or it's the de-kulakization, the liquidation of the kulaks under Stalin and the Soviet Union, or forcing people off of farms and into factories and creating collective farms that don't produce nearly enough to feed people, all these things. The suffering of people is a very potent political weapon and control device. And that is certainly the case within Iran as well. And a unfortunate side effect of what we're seeing in Iran is that often the suffering of people brings them together as a people against external enemies, regardless of the root cause. I remember I had a long-time, decades-long Polish friend, and she had some very, very salty thoughts about Russia and Russians. And I remember there's some story, I forget, you know, Putin had invaded somewhere and done something, and she just saw me and she said, yeah, Americans think, oh, we're going to do this or that, and nothing brings the Russians together like suffering. And that always really stuck with me. And I think you've seen that, by the way, under Putin. They've got a war going there. They say a 500,000 casualties. And I think it might even be a 500,000 estimated killed between both sides, which is a massive, massive number of soldiers dying in a conflict that doesn't really get much in the way of headlines at all right now. But the Russian capacity for suffering is pretty extreme. You'll go back and see whether it's World War II or it's under the Soviet Union or the capacity to endure suffering. And I think that that's one aspect. I think Trump views things with Iran through the lens of a guy who's like, I mean, come on. Let's do business. Let's be prosperous. Let's be adults. Let's be sound-minded and rational and do things that are going to be best for all people. You know, that's his view of let's make a deal. Yeah, he believes in carrots and sticks, but he thinks the carrots should be or can be sufficient and the sticks can be big enough, so to speak, that he can get them to a place where they're willing to make some kind of a meaningful deal. I don't know that you can beat down the Iranian people enough for that regime, for the IRGC. You're not going to be able to starve the IRGC. Okay, the IRGC and the people that are calling the shots there, they're not going to be going hungry. You don't have that much control. It is not possible. So they're going to be able to feed themselves. They've got a lot of conventional weapons, AK-47s and tanks and things to crush any uprising or any dissent internally. And they frankly don't care about the suffering of the... Look at Hamas and the people of Gaza. Same thing. Do you think that the people in calling the shots in Hamas are moved by how horrible life was day to day for the... Even before the Israeli counteroffensive, after the October 7th attack, do you think that the people running Hamas care? No. In fact, in their minds, they will always take one of two positions and maybe both in some way simultaneously. The suffering of the people is not our fault. It's the fault of some external, you know, Israel or America or the Jews or the Crusaders or whatever. It's not our fault. It's your fault. I'm sure the Iranian regime is certainly taking that perspective at home. America is doing all this to us, and there's some truth to it. America is doing this to us. And the other part of it is, this is a cost we're willing to pay. This suffering is acceptable to us. Look at Cuba. Cuba, if the people in charge of Cuba said, look, all we need is a promise of amnesty from the United States government. I'm talking about the decrepit Castroite regime. If they said, all we want is amnesty from the United States government, and we're willing to work with the U.S. State Department and other international mediators to create, you know, elections in a 12-month cycle, and we want... Do you think Trump would bat an eye at an agreement with Cuba where the United States would invest billions and billions of dollars with the idea that, of course, the commerce and everything we get going with them and the opening, the thawing of this relationship, invest billions of dollars in development? It doesn't have to be government money. Trump would get his private sector buddies. Wouldn't be hard to do to make Cuba a prosperous and flourishing rule of law democracy. It's not hard to do. If they wanted to do it, or I should say it's a pretty straight path. Maybe it'd be complicated, but we know how to get there. And they won't do it. I think they've had 7 complete blackouts in Cuba. The whole country's in the dark, and then no power. Or I guess it's daytime, you know, but they still have no power. And the regime is not moving. And you'd be saying, why are they doing this? Because when you know the nature of a thing, you know what it's capable of. When you know the nature of the Iranian regime, when you know the nature of Vladimir Putin's Russia, when you know the nature of Cuba, you understand what decisions they're going to make. And they're not the decisions that Trump would make, because Trump is a reasonable guy who wants good things for people, and these totalitarian lunatics running these places do not. So that's the challenge that Trump has with trying to use proper leverage to get a deal with Iran. How do you negotiate with crazy? How do you negotiate with crazy? All right, maintaining business insurance is just the cost of doing business. You might not like it, but when it's needed, it can be a business saver. 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
5: Soybeans, corn, and hogs were higher, cattle were down. 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Seed company Stein has yield. Soybeans were higher on fund and technical buying. The USDA's production guess was up on the month due to higher acreage numbers, which canceled out a cut in yield. New crop ending stocks were larger, with the higher production estimate canceling out a higher crush figure. September beans were up 13 and 3 quarters at 11.65 and a quarter. November beans were up 14 and a half at 11.83 and a quarter. Corn was higher on fund and technical buying. The USDA raised 2026 production on adjusted acreage, but trimmed yield along with new crop ending stocks. Ethanol production and stocks were up on the week. December corn was up 20 and a quarter at 480 and three quarters. March corn was up 20 and a half at 496 and a half. The wheat complex was higher on fund and technical buying. The USDA trimmed U.S. winter and spring wheat production expectations. U.S. ending stocks and world production were lower than last month, with the USDA cutting exports for Russia and Ukraine. In Chicago, September wheat was up 22 and a half at 652 and three quarters. December wheat was up 21 and a half at 669 and three quarters. In Kansas City, September wheat was up 21 and a half at 720 and three quarters. And in Minneapolis, September wheat was up 13 and a quarter at 672 and a half. Live and feeder cattle were lower, with feeders leading the way down on the gain in corn. Box beef at midday was higher. October lives down 252 at 223.80. December lives down 290 at 222.80. September feeder cattle were down 590 at 339.35. Hogs were up on oversold signals. October contracts up 22 at 83.55. December lean hogs up 57 at 74.70. I'm Megan Grebner for Brownfield.
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8: Hey, Clay and Buck. Despite being 25 years old, I would argue I'm probably more conservative than a majority of your audience, and I know who Hassan Piker is. And maybe it's a bit of a generational thing, but he's not exactly a nobody. He definitely has some influence in the younger left, and there's a bit of nepotism there. He's Czech, I believe, Ugar. Is his uncle from the Young Turks.
0: Yeah, that's all true. I think Clay a few days ago, and I didn't want to, I should have probably said something just for clarifying the record. I think Clay might have said, like, oh, who's this guy? He has a small audience or something. Unfortunately, Hassan Piker has a large audience of very confused and resentful leftists. And I think that he is one of those people in media who, if I hear that somebody is a fan, I think less of them as a person. It's just, there's not a good person. I mean, I know that seems harsh maybe, but it's just true. There are other people I go, okay, you know, if you like that guy, you know, I get it. Not my cup of tea, but, no, he advocates for, horrible things. And I'm shocked that he has a large audience of leftists though. Young leftists. That is absolutely true. You are right with that talkback. 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
10: News, I'm John Zossier. Milwaukee County Executive David Crowley edging out Wisconsin State Assembly member Francesca Hong in the state's Democratic primary for governor.
11: Today I stand before you filled with gratitude, with humility, and hope as I formally accept the Democratic nomination to be the next governor of the great state of Wisconsin.
10: Crowley will face Republican Congressman Tom Tiffany in the November general election. The Justice Department says it is charging almost a dozen people for allegedly organizing more than 1,000 fake marriages, mostly to help Chinese nationals gain American citizenship. Here's Attorney General Todd Blanche.
12: Gaining American citizenship and legal status to reside in this great nation is a sacred privilege, and we will ensure it is always done in accordance with the law protecting our communities and national security.
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21: Sunshine mixed with clouds at times this afternoon, with daytime highs approaching 89. Easterly winds 8 to 15 miles per hour. Storms likely tonight, lows level off around 66. Cloudy skies expected. I'm meteorologist Jennifer Wojcicki for News Talk WJAG AM 780 and 105.9 FM. Right now, 86.
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0: Welcome back in here to Clay and Buck. You may have seen this, but Alexandria Ocasio-Cortez, AOC, has separated from her fiancé. Or at least that's the story on TMZ, I should note, among other sites. And now the New York Post reporting she does not deny breaking up with her fiancé. And that would be a pretty easy thing to do, right, if you were still together. So some people are saying it's confirmed. But others here, she says on video, she was asked in New York Post has this, She split from her fiancé. She said, "I don't comment on my private life. Thank you." That's going to be a tough one for people to just accept, considering that she just live streamed injecting herself for egg retrieval. So the way that works is, she, the woman going through IVF will inject herself with hormones, and the hormones trigger a release release of eggs, and then they harvest the eggs, and then they can unite an egg with sperm in the lab, a petri dish, so to speak, and then it probably isn't a petri dish, and then they can take that and put the embryo and put it in a woman, and that is how IVF babies are made. So she did the shot on video, but now she says she doesn't talk about her private life. I have a few thoughts on this. Also in the video, I understand that I am not one usually to comment on fashion for obvious reasons. I sit here in a T-shirt. We have gotten, by the way, look, we are in, Clay and I are in the audience appreciation and service business. We are here to serve you. That is for sure. And we really love our jobs, and we do our best every single day to make this the most worthwhile for you could possibly be. I will, as a general rule, do backflips, move mountains, shake heaven and earth, whatever it is, for you, our beloved audience. But those of you who are sending in demands on the YouTube that we start wearing collared shirts, I have news for you. It's not going to happen. Okay, so I'm just telling you right now, you can skip all that. We're not going to wear collared shirts. That's one of those things that I'm not going back to the era of wearing uncomfortable things for work purposes. Like I always say, weddings and funerals, yes, I will get dressed up. I will even wear a tie. Meeting with the President of the United States, probably the Vice President. Not like a senator, sorry, but like maybe jacket and tie. Definitely jacket. I'm not going to go in there in cargo shorts and flip-flops. Like, that's a Clay move. But I would say there are times when I will get dressed up, and that's fine. But I view it as like costuming. I don't view it as something that anybody really wants to wear. In CIA, we had to wear, it was business casual in my office, but you had to have a suit, jacket, and tie hanging from your cubicle wall at all times, because for briefings and things, we had to do a suit and tie, and it was a suit. You know, it was the whole thing. I hated that. I hated having a suit and tie. So yeah, sorry, we're not going to do collared shirts. I'm talking about fashion here because in the AOC video, where she's asked about her fiancé, which has, as I said, spurred a lot of redhead jokes, because her fiancé is a very, like, fiery red-haired guy, fiery red-haired guy. Well, what's with all the anti-redhead stuff out there, huh? I don't have red hair. Obviously, my wife does. I think red hair is quite lovely, I may say. I don't know what, there's this weird anti-ginger is how they usually, the people that don't like red hair refer to it as gingers. And it also doesn't really, because ginger isn't red. It's like orange. So why do they call, my dog's name is Ginger. Why do they call redheads gingers, guys? Because ginger isn't red, is it? Am I just colorblind and don't even know it? Am I missing something? I'm pro redheads. Maybe even this redhead that was engaged to AOC was a great guy, other than his hair. Some fun facts about redheads. They have the densest hair per square inch on their scalp. Yeah? They tend to have higher pain tolerance than non-red-haired people, which can be an issue for, like, dentist stuff, when you know, things where they have to put you under or give you anesthesia. And obviously they often have the least amount of protection when it comes to, well, not the least, maybe I guess people with very platinum blonde hair, but the sun is tough for them. Anyway, the guy's a redhead, and people are commenting on that a lot. And I'm just saying, you know, I'm team redhead here. I don't understand. But she's wearing, and I'm just telling everybody that there's some things I'm right on. You know, one thing that I have not gotten credit for, team, when I started doing radio 15 years ago, and it has been 15 years, everybody kept telling me all the time, don't you have to wear, like, the big headphones that people in radio would wear? And I would say, no, I don't need to wear that. I just can have a little thing that lets me communicate and hear what I need to in terms of the other audio from a guest or from a soundbite or something, or talk to the team. Why would I want head? And now it's because I think video has become so much more common, like our YouTube stream. Everyone has switched over and realized all that stuff with the big headphones, and they say, you need to hear your return. I know what my voice sounds like. I actually don't need to have it filtered back into my ear. I'm bringing it up to you because I think I'm something of a trendsetter. For years, people were like, I would do interviews in other people's radio studios. And, hey, you want to put the headphones on? No. Actually, I don't. I don't need them, and my head's too big for them, and I'm a little embarrassed to admit that, so I'm just not going to put them on. And they'd always sort of fit, but I would stretch them out, and it was sort of painful. AOC is wearing the baggy lady jeans in the thing. This is what I'm trying to tell you. And I know a lot of you are guys, and you don't, well, a lot of you are guys, and so you don't wear the baggy lady jeans, I assume. But this is one of the worst female fashion trends of my lifetime. This is terrible. In fact, there's some very funny posts on social media of guys about my age who their wife comes home. I've seen this on Instagram and TikTok. Their wife comes home, says, hey, don't you like my jeans? And they're these baggy, boxy, straight-legged, kind of amorphous-looking stuff. And then in their mind, they go back to what their wife was like in college when she was wearing. Remember when old women were wearing the fitted jeans? Not even necessarily skinny. Skinny jeans are too tight, but just like fitted jeans. It was a better time. It was a better America with ladies in fitted jeans compared to these. I see every fashionable woman that I see, and you see it a lot more in New York than you do in Miami because no one even wears pants here. But I see these jeans, the ugliest jeans I've ever seen. And these women are being they're victims to the fashion trend. They're going to look back on all these photos and say, and by the way, I don't care what your body type is or body size or, you know, you're pleasantly plump or you're rail thin or whatever. These jeans look terrible. And people who say they're comfortable, I just want to point out, so is wearing a sack. You know, so would be wearing like a muumuu. Isn't that with like a big, you know, or a poncho, you know? Comfortable, but is that good? Anyway, I know I'm not the fashion police, but I'm working with people. And so I'm trying to tell all the ladies who will listen, and there are some of you young ladies listening right now, the big jeans are, it's a hideous fashion trend. You will look back on this the way that men wearing earth tone suits with huge shoulder pads in the 90s look back on those photos where they're just like, ugh, what was that? I look preposterous. It looks preposterous. It's a terrible thing. And AOC is wearing them, of course, because she's trendy. Right now, people say I'm wrong because they're on trend. The aesthetic is wrong. They're going to be bad. Okay, the other part of this, I got a lot of thoughts on this AOC stuff. Other part of this, they were engaged. Team, check for me how long they were engaged for. But it was a very long time. I think it was years and years and years they've been engaged. Because I've seen this guy. This guy's been lurking in the background of AOC photos for a long time, right, with his lovely red hair and red beard. I used to have some red in my beard, and now it's turned white because I'm getting old. I used to have that red mix in the beard. I miss it. But now I'm distinguished, right? Clay and I both have some white going in the beard. We're distinguished. Now, a long engagement. There are always exceptions to every rule. Let me start with that, because we're going to get somebody who's like, I've been married 50 years, and my wife and I, we were engaged for 10 years, and we got 10 children and 30 grandchildren. Okay, that's fantastic. Generally speaking, you shouldn't have a really long engagement. What is that? It's like a negotiation with Iran, where you're negotiating to have a future negotiation about the negotiation. Like, you asked, you're preparing, you're doing the thing. Or else you're not doing the thing. Now, maybe they aren't broken up. Maybe they get back together. I don't know. She's a public figure. It's tough to know, although it seems pretty pretty likely that they have perhaps broken up, and that's what's going on here. April of 2022? Yeah, that's too long. 4 years? Too long. That's how long they've been engaged. And I'm going to say this out there. There needs to be, I don't know if you want to call it like a public service announcements or something, but especially for the ladies out there, you got to declare, depending on where you are in your life, it's up to you. Remember, we were discussing the realities of biology and procreation and family building and how age affects that. You have to establish what your threshold is for how long you could date somebody, how long you can be engaged with somebody, and you have to enforce that. I saw far too many times, particularly in New York, some of you, this is not really a thing. If you maybe, you know, if you live in, you know, I don't know, if you live in Indiana, hey, what's going on, whoa, land? I mean, if you live in Kansas, if you live in Kentucky, maybe there's far less of this going on because women and men tend to get married more in their mid-late 20s. In New York, it's more in the early to mid-30s and getting older. Yeah, they're engaged more than 4 years. It's just too long, guys. It's just too long. I'm saying this all along. One of the talks that I've had to have with many friends of mine who are women, and back when I was single, but I've always been wise in the dating stuff because I've been through the battles. I've got the battle scars to prove it. Like, I've been to the mountaintop. You know what I'm saying? I have seen the front lines of the dating wars. These guys who date a woman through many of her, I'm just going to say it, peak years of biological fertility. I'm not saying that, ladies, if you peak in your 40s or 50s or 60s, that's great. I'm just saying, if you date a guy from like 26 to 32 or 26 to 35, and I've seen it, and then he decides, meh, I'm going to date this girl who's 23 and going to get her master's in, you know, back rubs or something. That doesn't sound terrible. But still, that's not nice because you have run down the biological clock for that woman in a meaningful way. And people need to be told that you have to, ladies, you got to police this for yourselves. For a lot of you know what this is, you need to tell your daughter or your granddaughter in a lot of cases, hey, that guy who's been dating and you're not getting engaged, and look, I practice what I preach. Why did I get married late? I didn't meet the right person. I met Carrie. I knew she was the right person. We were engaged 6 months after we started dating. 6 months. Married within a year. Couldn't be happier. Now, you know, I understand I'm three, four years into it. I'm trying to do the math. Only a few years into this, but my point is, you got to move, folks. When it's right, you know it. You go. You do it. And this thing with AOC, I'm going to tell you this. I'm sympathetic to AOC's situation. I'm sympathetic to it because I know a lot of you say she should know better. She dated this guy and they broke up and she's getting to a point where it's harder for her to have kids. There's so much. If you grow up in a major city in the on either coast, I can speak to that. Probably true in Chicago too. The forces telling you to date around, you know, blow a lot of time on things, wait to have children, put your career. Those voices are so loud and they are everywhere, including the doctors who should be telling the truth to these women over many years. It just all across the board. They're getting bad advice. They're being told the wrong thing. So I actually have a great deal of sympathy for a woman in AOC's position. I mean that. I'm not being supercilious about it. It's a good word, by the way. I'm being totally honest with you because it's going to get harder. The problem with the place like New York and dating in New York is everybody, producer Ali's points out, everyone thinks they have endless options. All of us are on borrowed time. Every day is a blessing. We are all, I'm not trying to be a bummer, you and I, we are all going to die. We do not have endless time, and you do not have endless time to find the right person and start a family. It doesn't mean you have to do it by 25, but you got to get focused on this, and you got to do it. A lot of you are on grandkid zone. I know, congratulations, that's fantastic. So I'm not talking to you, but somebody needs to tell these women the truth, because the Sex in the City thing of just party, martini, sex with everybody and who cares is disastrous for these women. Disastrous for them. All right. End of speech on that one. I feel passionately about it. And I feel for AOC. Other than the fact that she's trying to destroy the country with terrible policy. And look, we're talking about this in family formation. I got to get serious here for a second. Preborn. You might have seen what just got signed in Massachusetts. Abortion every up until the moment of birth. That's real. That's the law in Massachusetts. 10 other states have basically the same law. It's horrible, but we can do something about it. Because you can save babies all over the country right now in any place, especially places where abortion is the most frequent and is the most pushed by the machine. 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
11: Welcome back into Clay and Buck. Let's go here. Caller Joan in Pennsylvania, what have you got for us?
12: I have to disagree with you about the baggy jeans on women being the worst fashion sense. I have to disagree. The ones that are ripped all over the place, the knees, it's horrible. They're worst ever. They have big holes. Oh my God, they're horrible. So I have to disagree with you. They are the worst. If you don't know what I'm talking about, take a look. They're horrible. One more thing, really quickly. If you could convince Clay to shave off that scruffy beard of his, he would be so much more handsome if he did.
11: I think I have zero chance of, thank you for that. I think I have zero chance of convincing Clay to shave off his beard, but, I'm sure he will hear that. And does that mean I need to shave off my scruffy beard too? I don't know. I think the ladies preferred the beard. Perry does.
0: Speaking truth and having fun. 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
4: An 18,000-square-foot facility designed to connect students, businesses, and entrepreneurs with advanced manufacturing technology in downtown Norfolk opened its doors yesterday, marking the culmination of years of planning and millions of dollars in public and private investment. Story delivered by staff reporter Nela Mamanovic. Madison County Commissioners approved a plan yesterday to begin the process of hiring an engineer to study the condition of the county jail and determine what repairs, renovations, or other improvements may be needed. Story delivered by staff reporter Ben Drips. UNL President Jeffrey Gold made West Point the final stop of his regional tour. Speaking to community members, Gold outlined the university system's priorities and fielded questions from the audience. Story delivered by staff reporter Anna Mamanovic.
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6: A shakeup at the White House. I'm Lisa Brady, Fox News. President Trump just confirming that Press Secretary Caroline Leavitt is leaving at the end of the month to spend more time with her family. The president calling her one of his most trusted aides, posting that she'll now be one of his top outside advisors and an influential voice within the Republican Party heading into the midterms.
7: Huge news, and unexpected news, obviously. Caroline just put out an additional post saying that serving as the White House Press Secretary of the last year and a half has been the honor and adventure of a lifetime. She expresses her gratitude to the president for the privilege of speaking on his behalf at the podium and talks about how challenging it has been working in one of the most demanding and important jobs while also welcoming 2 young children in recent years.
6: Fox's Jackie Heinrich at the White House, where Leavitt is the youngest ever press secretary after previously working for the Trump campaign. No word yet on who will step into that role. Just getting word that Nick Reiner is now indicted on murder charges in the killings of his parents, actor-director Rob Reiner and Michelle Reiner. The indictment by an L.A. County grand jury unsealed today also adds an allegation that he was lying in wait before attacking them. That could open the door to prosecutors seeking the death penalty. The Reiners were stabbed to death in their home last December. Prosecutors have not revealed any potential motives, and a court order stopped the coroner from making the autopsy records public. Inflation cools in July, with consumer prices rising 3.4% compared to a year ago, slightly less than in June.
8: Higher oil and gas prices from the Iran war appear to be having a limited impact on broader costs in the economy, but inflation remains higher than before the war began in February, when it was 2.4%.
6: Fox's Frank Lanza. A mixed finish on Wall Street. The Dow down 21 points at the bell after gains during the session. 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
11: From the WJAG and Norfolk Daily News Newsroom, I'm Bill Seifert. Norfolk Public Schools officials on Monday talked about the potential budget for the 2026-27 school year ahead of their budget meeting in September. The Norfolk Daily News reports the staffing budget jumped from $51.4 million to $53.6 million to cover the wage increases for starting classroom paraprofessionals of $2 an hour and increasing starting teachers' budgets from $39,800 to $44,000. Both increases were intended to keep NPS up to date with surrounding schools and recruit the best teachers it can. The staffing budget accounts for more than 80% of the entire NPS budget. Due to high sales, the Multi-State Lottery Association has increased the estimated jackpot amount for tonight's Powerball drawing to $1 billion, or $433.1 million, with the cash option. That's news from the WJAG and Norfolk Daily News Newsroom. I'm Bill Seifert.
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13: Sunshine mixed with clouds at times this afternoon, with daytime highs approaching 89. Easterly winds 8 to 15 miles per hour. Storms likely tonight. Lows of a level around 66. Cloudy skies expected. I'm meteorologist Jennifer Wojcicki from News Talk WJAG AM 780 and 105.9 FM. Right now, 88.
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5: Welcome back into Clay and Buck. We have Lieutenant Governor of Florida, Jay Collins, with us in just a few minutes. Looking forward to talking to him. He is running for governor. And we'll ask him how he thinks that's going, but also some great stuff for Florida to be celebrating on the law enforcement front. We'll have that discussion. Let's do some talkbacks here. This is H on our talkback list. Podcast listener Thomas from Albany, New York. Hit it.
6: Hey, Buck. Redhead here. You were chatting about redheads. So the one thing I've hated about being a redhead, 44 years, I've never gotten a tan until this year. What changed for me? Peptide. It's called MT2. I've had zero side effects. I am tan brown berry. With red hair. Check it out.
5: Interesting. I've heard of tanning peptides. I've never experienced it myself. As you can see, I barely get enough sun down here in Florida because I'm indoors talking to you guys all day. Let's see. David from Myrtle Beach, South Carolina. Hit it.
7: Hey, Buck. I normally agree with you on everything. And while it may not look good, women have every right to just let things breathe down there with baggy jeans, just like you like to be comfortable in your t-shirt and whatever else you wear down there.
5: I mean, David, I'm not the Taliban. I'm not saying women can't wear the jeans they want to wear. I'm just advising them on the aesthetic portion of this as a man who appreciates female beauty. And I would just say if they want to, as you put, if they want better aeration below the waist, it's called a skirt. There you go. Wear a skirt. Nice, open, free-flowing, great. You know what I mean? It's all good. But these jeans, remember, they're super wide in the leg. I'm telling you, it's a fashion travesty. And in years to come, people will look back on it. They'll be like, that Buck guy, he may not have been a fashion plate himself, but he called balls and strikes, and he knew what was true and what was not. Most days, Israel finds itself in the news cycle when they don't even want to be. Middle East gets a lot of attention given the disputes, tensions, and changes that happen every day. Behind the scenes in Israel's towns, cities, and kibbutzes, families continue living with uncertainty and with recovery. Communities remain on alert, always anticipating what's next. Through all of that, America has stood by Israel both as a government and as a people. 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Today we can remind Israeli residents they are not alone. 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
11: Cattle were lower Wednesday. Hogs, corn, and soybeans finished higher. I'm John Perkins with a Brownfield Market Update. When it comes to short stature corn, it all started with Stein. For decades, they've been focused on unique hybrids that deliver top yields. Stein invented short stature corn, then they perfected it. Stein has yield. Soybeans were higher. The USDA's production guess was up on the month due to higher acreage numbers, which did cancel out at least a little bit of cut in yield. That cut in yield, though, still seen as bullish. New crop ending stocks were larger, with the higher production estimate canceling out a higher crush figure. September beans were up 13 3/4, 11.65 1/4. November is 14 1/2 higher at 11.83 1/4. Soybean products also higher. Corn was up. USDA raised 2026 production on adjusted acreage but trimmed yield along with new crop ending stocks. Ethanol production and stocks were both up in the week. September was 20 1/4 higher at 4.57, and December corn was up 20 1/4 at 4.80 3/4. And wheat was higher. The USDA trimmed U.S. winter and spring wheat production expectations. U.S. ending stocks and world production were lower than last month, the USDA cutting exports for Russia and Ukraine. September Chicago was 22 1/2 higher at 6.52 3/4. September Kansas City was up 21 1/2 at 7.20 3/4. September Minneapolis at midweek was 13 3/4 higher at 6.73. Live and feeder cattle were sharply lower, with feeders leading the way down on those gains in corn. Megan Grebner has more on cash livestock in just a moment. October live is down 252 at 223.80. December is 290 lower at 222.80. September feeders were down 590 at 339.35. October was down 630 at 330.40. And hogs were up on an oversold bounce. October was 22 higher at 83.55. The December lean hog contract was 57 higher at 74.70. Megan Grebner has that full look at the cash livestock markets after this.
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16: There was a light run of direct cash cattle trade on Wednesday. Dress deals in Nebraska were marked at $368. That's $2 lower than the previous week's weighted average basis. However, it wasn't enough business to establish a full price trend for the week. Look for more trade to develop before the end of the day Friday. Box beef closed higher with solid demand for moderate offerings. Choice up 97 cents at $372.28. Select was a penny higher at $349.81. Estimated cattle slaughter was 106,000 head. Cash hogs closed mixed with fairly light negotiated purchases. Barrows and gilts at the National Daily Direct down 51 cents with a weighted average of 95.81. The Iowa Minnesota was a dime higher with a weighted average of 96.42. The Western Corn Belt down 23 cents with a weighted average of 96.06. Pork values were lower, down $1.33 at $100.15. Hams, loins, butts, and bellies were all down, and estimated hog slaughter was 484,000 head. I'm Megan Grebner, Brownfield Ag News.
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5: Welcome back into Clay and Buck. We're joined now by former Green Beret and current Lieutenant Governor and gubernatorial candidate in Florida, Jay Collins. Lieutenant Governor, appreciate you making the time for us, sir. Thank you for calling in.
17: Hey, good to be on, Buck. Thanks for having me.
5: You know, we were taking a moment yesterday, and you are obviously a senior member of the administration where this is occurring here in Florida, taking a moment to just be grateful for the work done to bring Florida's violent crime rate, homicide rate, down to a 50-year low. So well done on that, sir. And how has it gotten to this point? Could you just take us through some of the process of how do you make a state with as large, 21, 22 million people, population, some major cities, and yet things are going in exactly the right direction, 50-year low here in violent crime. How do you get there?
17: Well, look, we're a state of nearly 23.5 million people. It's incredible. We've had 800 to 1,200 people a day moving here. But, the solution is often very simple. It turns out that holding people accountable and being tough on crime is exactly the right thing to do. We make sure that our men and women in law enforcement have the time, tools, and training necessary to complete their mission, but more importantly, get back home to their families safe and sound. You know, when communities feel safe, they build great families build a great community, it grows your economy, and it just keeps spiraling forward. There's hope and opportunity here. It's a beautiful state, great beaches, great farmland, great everything, and there's a lot going right here in the Sunshine State of Florida. But being tough on crime is exactly why we do it. It makes sense, it works, and the results, well, they kind of speak for themselves, I guess.
5: Well, yeah, and you mentioned the amount of people. By the way, I'm one of them, so thank you, Lieutenant Governor. Moving to Florida,
17: yes, sir.
5: I moved to Florida now 4 years ago. Absolutely love it and encourage anybody who feels like the governance in their home state leaves a lot to be desired, which certainly along the coast and along some other places is increasingly the case. Speaking about how things are going with a lot of people moving here, something that gets much attention is how the insurance market is going to get balanced out here, because there are two big problems I see with things going right now in Florida, Lieutenant Governor. One is the price of housing, which I know that's a supply and demand issue, but there are a lot of constraints on supply because of regulation and things that are making that harder. But then also the insurance cost here, which is a heavily regulated market. How do we get that so that it's more under control and more aligned with letting people pay their bills while also being covered when we could have a major weather event?
17: Well, I'll tell you what, you're walking around one of my secret love languages here, which is deregulation, right? I think it's always important to say a few things up front and clear. Our freedoms come from God. They're upheld by our Constitution. It's not the government's money. It's the people's money. And less government actually works better. When you deregulate, you get the government out of the process, things work well. But when we talk about insurance, look, we are this state, we are smack dab in the middle of hurricane territory, and they're going to keep coming. If I could put a wall out there and stop hurricanes, we would, believe me. And there are people trying to experiment and create ways to do that. Until that happens, we've got to make sure of a few things. One, programs like My Safe Florida Home, My Safe Florida Condo, we see an average of $800 to $1,200 drop every time somebody uses that. So we have to make sure that's funded, available, and ready to use for the people of Florida. We have to make sure that we continue to invest dollars in resiliency, making the grid stronger so it costs less money to fix it post-storm. Two things that we do and we can do, and we need to work on even more, that we probably don't talk enough about are impact fees, which are the economic junk drawer. It's taxed by any name. If they can't put a fee anywhere else, they call it an impact fee. And then permitting is a problem. There are parts of our state where they are a half inch away, it feels like, from using a rock and a chisel to pass their permits. It's got to move faster. It's got to have a shot clock, and it has to move at the speed of people's lives. It's very dangerous. when a permit moves slow like this, we know that it drives up the cost of a build or a rebuild by 10 to 30% because of the carrying cost. That's very dangerous when you talk about the FEMA 50% rule, which is, of course, when the damage gets over 50%, the home comes down. It's got to be restarted and rebuilt completely. That adds cost, that adds volume, and it slows the system down. So we've got to improve that. There's some more work we can do in tort reform. And then last but not least, insurance clarity and transparency. We absolutely have to be clear, transparent, so the rates you're quoted is the rates you get, and then hold people accountable from there.
5: So you are running as running for governor in Florida, my home state here, and I certainly know that the early voting has begun, but the primary is coming up here on August 18th officially. And you're running as a DeSantis ally, obviously your lieutenant governor to Governor DeSantis. You've got an impressive military background. We thank you for your service. You've got a great legislative record. How do you differentiate yourself from, according to the polls, the front runner right now, Byron Donalds, who does have President Trump's endorsement? What are the differences between you two that people should know as they're going to cast their ballot coming up here, or if they've already, you know, about to cast their ballot if they go early voting?
17: Yeah, look, that's a great question. And let me give you a very clear response on that. Look, first and foremost, who you are matters when no cameras are on. The ethics and your compass, your moral compass, where I come from, those are everything. So when I hear people talk about, you got to know the difference between unethical and illegal, look, both of those are unacceptable. And somebody wants to be the next governor of Florida, that's not something to chew on. Not now, not ever. Two, you want somebody, if you're going to give them a job of governor for the free state of Florida, who has competency and has shown success at the job they were in. I passed 55 bills in 3 years as a state senator. I've been one of the most active lieutenant governors in our state's history, and it's now a position that people are taking seriously, talking about, and it's going to move forward with no responsibility and weight. I also qualified as a Green Beret not once, but twice, the second one after losing my leg. Three, I would ask you to think about, where do they go when times are hard? When a hurricane hits, do they run to the television? Do they want to go get on a mic? And they want to get out there and get on an interview? Do they run to Twitter? Or do they run to the people? We've seen Governor DeSantis lead from the front. Executive energy matters. I'm a warrior, not a career politician. I run to the sound of the problem. I get on the ground where the people are. Like last June, when I flew over to the Middle East, and I personally brought home over 2,300 American citizens who are trapped between Iran and Israel and the ballistic missiles flying around, fearful that they were never going to get home. Leadership happens on the ground where people's lives matter. And the last thing I'll tell you is this. That moral compass is incredibly important. You start with it, you finish with it. But I want you to know where my moral compass got true. It wasn't in politics. It doesn't point towards me. It points towards our people. My moral compass was true when I talked to moms, wives, children, because they lost their dad, their husband, or their son. Give them that last full measure of devotion over and over and over again. I'll tell you what. Under my watch, we will be a people, a state, and a nation worthy of the sacrifice that made this the greatest nation in the history of our planet. And we live in the greatest state in that greatest nation. Under my watch, we're going to keep it that way, sir.
5: Jay, appreciate your service. We thank you for your service in the military as a Green Beret and also as Lieutenant Governor of Florida. It has been great, and it is a great state. And just want to wish you best of luck in the governor's matchup here. Where should people go if they want to learn more, if they want to help out?
17: Well, I'll tell you, you can go to JAYFOR Florida. That's J4Florida.com. That's our website. You can follow me on all of the typical social media platforms at JCollinsFL. I'm going to leave you with this. I'm a kid from a broken home. I grew up on welfare, adopted, born to a broken family. And in this state and in this country, someone like me can rise to the position of being the lieutenant governor running for the next governor of Florida. The American dream is alive and well, and we're never going to stop. We're going to fight relentlessly to make sure if I can do it, anybody can do it. I appreciate the time, Bob.
5: Appreciate you, Jay. Good luck to you. We'll talk to you soon.
17: All right, God bless.
5: Born on America's... Thank you. Born on America's darkest day of September 11th, the Tunnel to Towers Foundation has been helping America's heroes ever since. Heroes like United States Army Sergeant Mario Nelson. Sergeant Nelson served the National Guard and volunteered at Ground Zero after the 9/11 attacks. Later, Mario enlisted full-time in the Army and was deployed to Iraq. Mario made the ultimate sacrifice when he was killed by a rocket-propelled grenade. In this 25th anniversary year of 9/11, we continue to honor the cost of service and the enduring legacy of those who gave everything for our freedom. Mario left behind his wife, Mecca, and their daughter, Mia. The Tunnel of the Towers Foundation recognized the sacrifice of this family by providing Mecca and Mia with a mortgage-free home. 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
23: I'm Liz Klayman, and this is the Fox Business Report. Stocks losing steam heading into the closing bell, with the major averages ending mixed following a cooling CPI inflation report. The tech-heavy NASDAQ gained as AI stocks rallied. Inflation declining slightly last month as the cost of gas and groceries fell, though prices still rose more quickly than before the Iranian war. Consumer prices increasing 3.4% in July from a year ago. AI infrastructure stocks surged on strong earnings reports, but software stocks fell on AI disruption worries. CoreWeave stock rose 20%. The cloud computing company reported a smaller loss and higher revenue than analysts were expecting for the second quarter. The Dow winners, Caterpillar, NVIDIA, and Honeywell Technologies. The Dow decliners, Home Depot, Microsoft, and Travelers. The Dow down 22 points. The Nasdaq higher by 143. S&P 500 up 20. That's your Fox Business Report. I'm Hillary Barsky, invested in you.
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5: So I gotta check this out, guys. Where was the viral video? Was this new? The viral video of the woman who was called by her husband, like, as the ceremony. I guess it is her husband because they finished the ceremony. Husband's last name, and she corrected the officiant that she was keeping her own last name. Is this, see, these are the things. Some of these things go viral, and they're actually old clips that get resurfaced. Was this new? Check this one out for me, guys. But it's not really worth playing the audio because, you know, you really need to see the video to understand the full context. But it's the I now pronounce you man and wife phase with the officiant, and there's a guy and a girl who are, yeah, here you, yeah, Michael Knowles shared this out on X. I'm seeing this. He shared a he shared a quote from Proverbs 19:13. A quarrelsome wife is like the constant dripping of a leaky roof. I would say a quarrelsome anyone, you do not want to go through life being a quarrelsome person. I think one of the biggest mistakes that I have seen in relationships, whether professional or personal with people over my 44 years, is people who don't know what to let go and what to make an issue of. To be quarrelsome, essentially. You know, let the little things go. It's so important to separate the important from the unimportant. Now, I don't think that taking the last name of your husband is unimportant, by the way. I'm generally going to tell you, I think that as the two bodies become one in marriage and the souls merge and the family is created, I think that tradition exists for good reason. And I think that this guy, as many have pointed out, this guy is he's going to have a tough one. He's going to have a tough one, I think, with the wife. Correct. But this is also a perfect example. The officiant here making the mistake, why correct him in real time? You know what I'm saying? When do you let something go and when do you make a thing of it? Something else that I've learned in life. This is different if you're a parent and you're correcting a child. But correcting people, very often not worth it. Now, that's different on radio. I'm in a role here where I have a professional responsibility to be correct about things. And, of course, Clay and I hate being wrong. We hate it. It's one of the things that we share. We have our likes and dislikes that are different, but we'd share the hatred of being factually in error. So we always try to avoid that. And so even when you are nitpicking a little bit and you tell us this or that fact needs to be changed, if we're wrong, we always want to correct it right away. But I will tell you that correcting people, be careful with that one. Because it doesn't matter if you're right or wrong, do you need to correct them? On a minor thing, this is what I mean by separating important from unimportant. It is I can't escape the word, one of the most important life skills you can have. Knowing when to make a thing of it and when to let it go. So critical, you know? I mean, I can't even tell you how many times I've been on TV and this is like a minor thing, and it just goes to my business. How many times somebody introduces me as a former CIA agent? Now I will tell you, so you know, of course, you never say CIA agent. It's a former CIA officer, or you could say CIA analyst, which is a subheading, if you will, under officer. I was a CIA analyst, but I don't correct people usually if they say it in real time, because you know it just makes it awkward. I have experienced so many times people, because I'll tell you this too, I've seen people correct someone and then they find out that they're wrong. Oh, that's not good. Usually let it go. Because one thing also that nobody ever likes to feel dumb, and no matter what somebody says, if you make them feel dumb in a

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3: An 18,000-square-foot facility designed to connect students, businesses, and entrepreneurs with advanced manufacturing technology in downtown Norfolk opened its doors yesterday, marking the culmination of years of planning and millions of dollars in public and private investment. Story delivered by staff reporter Nayla Mamanopic. Madison County Commissioners approved a plan yesterday to begin the process of hiring an engineer to study the condition of the county jail and determine what repairs, renovations, or other improvements may be needed. Story delivered by staff reporter Ben Drips. UNL President Jeffrey Gold made West Point the final stop of his regional tour. Speaking to community members, Gold outlined the university system's priorities and fielded questions from the audience. Story delivered by staff reporter Anna Mamanovic.
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4: Speaks for the president, on Lisa Brady, Fox News, but not for much longer, as one of the president's most trusted aides prepares to leave the administration.
5: Caroline Levitt, the youngest person to ever serve as White House press secretary, will step down at the end of the month. President Trump announced a move on social media, saying Levitt will depart her role to spend time with her young family, adding Levitt will be one of his top outside advisors and an influential voice within the Republican Party. Levitt recently returned to the White House following the birth of her second child in May. She served as a press aide during President Trump's first term and was a top spokesperson for the president's 2024 campaign.
4: Fox's Jared Halpern at the White House. In her own statement, Levitt calls the decision bittersweet, writing she feels in her heart she can't be the best mom her two young children deserve while devoting the constant time, energy, and attention required of the White House press secretary. We are still learning more about a decoy Air Force One flight last month.
6: We have a couple big new pieces of information to help us put this puzzle together. They are coming to us from a senior administration official. First, Scott Benson and Marco Rubio, the fourth and fifth in the presidential line of succession, were still on board this decoy Air Force One after President Trump made the switch of the planes, and they knew that President Trump was getting off the plane, so it wasn't a surprise to them. We're also told that the decoy Air Force One was flanked for the ride to the UK by fighter jets.
4: Fox's Peter Ducey at the White House. The Washington Post has reported the decoy flight followed threats from Iran. Just getting word of a deadly helicopter crash in Texas. An Apache helicopter, possibly from Fort Hood. The Bell County Sheriff's Office says two people were killed, believed to be military members. That helicopter crashed into a field, also touching off a wildfire and prompting evacuations. 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
10: From the WJAG and Norfolk Daily News Newsroom, I'm Bill Seifert. U.S. Senator Chuck Grassley says there should be a clear path for additional economic aid for farmers. The Iowa Republican told Brownfield lawmakers want to address rising ag input costs resulting from the war with Iran.
12: When we appropriate money to replenish war material that's been shot up during the Iran war, there's $12 billion in that same bill for farmers, and I think that's going to go through without controversy.
10: Grassley plans to meet with farmers during the August recess and says they want money from the marketplace, not from the U.S. Treasury. Due to high sales, the Multi-State Lottery Association has increased the estimated jackpot amount for tonight's Powerball drawing to $1 billion, or $433.1 million, with the cash option. That's news from the WJAG and Norfolk Daily News Newsroom. I'm Bill Seifert. For these stories and more, go to WJAG.com.
2: Now, WJAG Skywatch weather from Weatherology.
13: Thunderstorms likely tonight, otherwise overcast skies. Lows dip down to about 67. Northeasterly winds, 8 to 15 miles per hour. Cloudy skies tomorrow. Chance for storms. Daytime high is approaching 80. I'm meteorologist Jennifer Wojcicki for News Talk WJAG AM 780 and 105.9 FM. Currently 88.
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14: It's Wednesday afternoon, August 12th, and this is AgriTalk. Welcome to AgriTalk. I'm your host, Michelle Rook. Rains ripped higher on WASDE Wednesday with strong technical closes. The market rallied before the WASDE on major Black Sea grain infrastructure damage and export concerns. However, USDA did provide a friendly cut to corn yield of 2.3 bushels per acre to offset a 1.4 million acre increase in harvested acreage. And when coupled with strong demand, that cut ending stocks. Now, the report was more neutral for soybeans and wheat. Cattle futures set back with lower cash and higher corn prices, while hogs were mostly higher. Details today on AgriTalk. Our guest analyst, Dan Bossy with Ag Resource Company. Later in the show, John Nalivka of Sterling Marketing talks about the cattle market and packer margins. Nick Cholis of Farmers Keeper has our midweek cash grain update right after the news with Bill Watts, editor of Pro Farmer. Good afternoon on a WASDE Wednesday, Bill.
15: Yeah, good afternoon, Michelle. Yeah, busy day with data and no shortage of geopolitical intrigue as well.
14: Now, it's hard to separate the WASDE from the geopolitical news in terms of what really drove the grains higher here today. But starting off talking about the report, acres, that was, wasn't it?
15: Yeah, another surprise there. 1.4 million acre boost, both corn and soybeans. Now, USDA's NAS says that the 0.4% rise in principal crop acres is right in line with recent years, but traders are understandably nervous, I think, after even more acres were found in September of last year, so we'll see if that trend continues.
14: Yeah. All right, so we did see a raise in the corn acres, but it was offset by yield, right?
15: Yeah, we came in with the yield at 180.7 bushels, so a cut well below the average, towards the low end of estimates. We also saw solid demand with USDA upping old crop exports by 75 million bushels and indicating that's going to carry over, bumped up new crop exports by that amount as well, in recognition in part of constrained exports from Ukraine. Both old and new crop ending stocks came in below estimates, so it seemed like it was a pretty overtly friendly report for corn. Corn popped higher here, and of course that escalating fighting in the Black Sea region didn't hurt either. So we ended up with December corn up 20 and a quarter cents, stand at 480 and three quarters, hitting a two-week high.
14: Yeah, so a strong technical close today, and again, corn probably the most constructive, and there's a lot of discussion now about whether yield will go down in subsequent reports or not. So that'll be kind of hanging out there. We did see soybean yields adjusted just slightly, right?
15: Yeah, a little bit below expectations, but again, another boost to the harvest to acres there, so took production above expectations. Old crop ending stocks were cut by less than expected, and new crop ending stocks were up to 320 million bushels. But there were some bright spots in there. Crush demand was boosted by 30 million bushels, reflecting stronger demand for both meal and oil. Meal exports were raised due to strong demand across a range of markets, and oil just continues to find support on biofuel demand. We finished with November soybeans up 14 and a half cents at 1183 and a quarter. Meal, September meal up 380 at 310.40, and September soy oil up 59 points at 69.16 cents.
14: Yeah, ending stocks, like you said, rose 10 million bushels to 320 million bushels, but I got to believe with the pace that we're on with demand that even going forward that could get ate into pretty quickly. Wheat, it was hard to understand how much of, like I said, the rally in the grains today was because wheat was rallying, and certainly there was some concerns there from the geopolitical front, wasn't there?
15: Yeah, indeed. Wheat was already leading the way higher after we saw these attacks. Ukrainian massive overnight drone attack from Ukraine damaged multiple grain terminals in Russia's Black Sea port of Novorossiysk, and there are analysts out there who think this could have some pretty serious long-term effects on Russia's export capacity there. So that really got the market's attention. As for the report, crop production this morning showed the wheat crop 1.531 billion bushels for 2026, which was down 5 million bushels from July. And, of course, still looking at the smallest crop in decades. Ending stocks were cut by the same amount. We finished with September's soft red winter wheat up 22 and a half cents at 652 and three quarters. September hard red winter up 21 and a half cents at 720 and three quarters. And spring wheat futures 13 and three quarter cents higher at 673.
14: Yeah, strong technical day here today, driven by those geopolitical headlines. And the one thing I did notice in the WASD was that, or in NASA's figures, was they did do some adjustments to the Russia-Ukraine export figures, which could play into exports for the United States at some point down the road a ways. So, all right, cotton, talk about what we saw in the WASD there.
15: Yeah, cotton kind of fought to a draw today. We saw USDA cut production by a smaller than expected 90,000 bales after it raised acres. We finished with December cotton a point lower at 84.38 cents.
14: Okay, so pretty quiet on that front. Okay, cattle futures. It was a tough down here day today here today, and we have been unable to take out resistance areas on the charts and the live cattle, and boy, we tumbled today.
15: Yeah, the technical selling pressure seemed to kick in today. Cash trade remains very light, around 235 versus last week's average at 235.21. We did see boxed beef prices firmer. And, of course, those big gains for corn kept pressure on feeders. So at the end of the day, we had live cattle down 252.5 to 223.80. September feeders lost 590 to 339.35, hitting a two-week low.
14: Yeah, and October hog futures gained slightly today, up 22.5 at 83.55. Thanks so much, Bill Watts, joining us with Pro Farmer. In with our midweek cash grain update today, Nick Chola, CEO of Farmers Keeper. Nick, let's talk about harvest basis levels here today. Some guys starting to try to set those basis contracts, huh?
16: That's right, Michelle. We'll see now after the WASDE report this morning with increased exports how that's going to affect everything next week when we compare. But for now, looking compared to a two-year average of where basis levels are at, we're seeing about 10 cents higher in the eastern Corn Belt as well as the western plains. In between, we're seeing an average basis that unchanged over the two-year average, but there are plenty of areas, especially actually around the river, where basis is actually lower than historical averages.
14: But you say bids are shifting for harvest.
16: That's right, and especially getting higher in areas where we're seeing the most challenged crop, which obviously is the Western Plains and North Dakota. That's across corn and soybeans. Again, everywhere else is unchanged to lower. So we've got kind of a basis map of extremes going on here.
14: Yeah. You mentioned North Dakota, and I know with the China demand that we have, I can't believe that those basis levels, especially like for beans, aren't going to really start narrowing in. What about the harvest bids, the hottest harvest bids? Where do you have those located at here?
16: That's right. We've got an interesting state this week for corn. We're seeing a $1.25 over in Idaho. So, guys, if you can make it over to Idaho, check that out. Also, soybeans down in New Orleans, 75 over for harvest, that is. Those are some pretty interesting bids out there.
14: Okay, folks, need more information on basis, bids, cash grain help, where do they go?
16: Go to farmerskeeper.org, put your information there, or join our updates on social media.
14: Okay, Nick Chola, CEO of Farmers Keeper. When we come back, Dan Bossi, president of Ag Resource Company, has WASDE analysis that's next.
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14: Wednesday, as I mentioned off the top of the show, I'm Michelle Rook, your host for AgriTalk PM. And no better person to unpack the WASD than Dan Bossi, president of the of Ag Resource Company. Thanks for joining us, Dan.
23: Oh, you're welcome, Michelle. Always good to be with you on WASD Wednesday. It's
14: WASD Wednesday. It has some alliteration, so we'll use that this time around. Okay, so a lot of consternation coming into the report today about changes in acreage, especially after, what, a 2 million acre harvested acre increase last year in the August WASD on corn. Today, USDA raised acres on corn 1.2 million acres, soybeans 1.4 million acres. I think I said it wrong at the top of the show. But those harvested acre increases, do they indicate that acres are going to keep going up? I think that's the big question everybody has after today.
23: Well, we also got today was what we call Farm Service Agency data. It came out an hour after the WASD report.
14: Yep, and, certified data.
23: Right, and that's certified data. And as you look at it, you know, you look at there was 94.76 million planted of corn. We failed, or we prevent planted 1.3. If you look at soybeans, you know, we're at 85.4, prevent plant of 525. So if you look at those kind of numbers, and we run it through our models, it suggests that USDA may have been a little too aggressive, or let's say the WASD people in adding, or NAS people in adding as many acres as they did. I'd be a couple hundred thousand acres less than where they had, but we're not going to find about that until maybe October. So that in mind, a couple hundred thousand acres isn't all that meaningful. I think we're substantially where we need to be on acres in the market. Found great comfort in that today, because I think the market was worried about extra supplies, and when it didn't see it, its focus turned to demand, which is why corn and beans and wheat finished as strong as they did.
14: Yeah, it was a strong close today. It was a little hard to, like I said, peel apart the onion layers and see how much of it was in response in corn anyways to what wheat was doing because of the Black Sea export disruptions versus the report today, right?
23: Well, that's right. I mean, when you take when you've got Russia already 30% shuttered, and then you take their biggest export port, Novolinsk, which accounts for about 40% of its trade, adding up to 70%, you shutter both of them, then you got something. I mean, then the Russians are going to have to ferry grain up to the Baltic or do something else. But the damage that I'm hearing from Novolinsk is relatively important. In other words, silos are still burning, grain loaders out to vessels are dislodged. Loadouts, and they basically just stopped taking any grain from the farmer in that port. So we'll see how this all goes by. But if it's as substantial as some are saying, this could be a longer-term phenomenon for the grain markets. And if Russia doesn't export 45 million tons of wheat and instead does 25, and there's 20 million tons to others, that becomes to be substantially important as we look down the road.
14: Yeah, absolutely. And it certainly adds into the demand push that you believe is starting to bubble under the surface here, and was part of kind of the theme here of at least on the corn side of the balance sheets today in the WASD. Let's talk about corn, because that was probably the most constructive in terms of the numbers that we got from USDA. We already mentioned harvested acres were up 1.2 million acres, but we saw a pretty good cut there in yield. And did you feel like that was justified based on what we know in the market about, especially, USDA did methodology through surveys and whatnot. They maybe didn't use some of the methods that others are using, but did you think that was reasonable, 180.7?
23: Yeah, you know, for me, it's a place to start, and I think that's where we want to talk about this. I look at the Iowa corn yield at 208, and then I look at the soybean yield being down, and that doesn't make a lot of sense to me. But in terms of where the USDA came forward, I think cutting corn yield across the western U.S., which is what they did, made a lot of sense. You start in North Dakota, and you cut yield all the way down to Texas, and then you branch it in a little bit to Minnesota, and then, we include the southeast, the Carolinas, and some of those states. If we add those together, then I think that USDA corn number at 180.7 is close. I've been at 181 for maybe 3-4 weeks now, and I thought that was a place to be, but I'm not going to throw any stones at NASA based on that number. I think the question going forward is what the number will do, and our own sense is that we'll keep coming lower. So some of our weather models based on temperatures for the month of August, including the next couple of weeks, takes us down another half bushel or somewhere in that vicinity. Is a 179 corn yield possible this year? Yes, I think it is. In doing so, that would still end up being at the second or third largest on record, but it's not the big yield that we had last year. And remember, that yield was all domiciled in those big corn yields in the plain states. Yeah. The Midwest is moving west, Michelle, and that's, I think, the big problem.
14: Well, and if you look at the state-by-state breakouts, I think South Dakota yield, corn yield, we had a record yield last year, 171, down 20 bushels. Kansas was down 19 from last year, North Dakota down 16. So the West clearly pulled that yield down, didn't it?
23: Yeah, it was the West that pulled us up last year, and the West is pulling us down this year. And if I go back in my 40 years of being in this business, the way you get big corn yields or record corn yields is consistency across the entire U.S. We don't have that this year. We've got a West that is struggling with too much heat and not enough rain.
14: Yeah, I'm still questioning Illinois' yield. It still looks a bit high on corn.
23: I think we'll all go out next week. I know I'm heading out tomorrow for Illinois and Iowa tour that we do, and I know that the pro farmer people will be out on Monday. We'll do our counts, and we'll kind of go from there. I think the question I'm going to have is, how bad is ear tip back, and then what are ear sizes? I continue to hear lots of talk about smaller-than-desired cobs. But, again, till we get in the field, I don't think we're going to know this. And then on soybeans, we just don't know anything about pod weights yet. Did this rain, are we adding to that? Maybe that's an additional factor that will be helping soybean yields down the road. But today, I think we just need to do our counts.
14: You bet. So the good news was ending stocks came in down on, 137 million bushels from July. So we're back down under 1.7 billion bushels in a pretty tight stocks-to-use ratio, right?
23: That is right. And I think the key that I would like to have listeners understand is when you get to this price, part of this price skew, losing 100 and 200 million bushels here or there really shifts you higher. So if we go from a stocks use ratio of, let's say, 10% down to 8 or 9%, that may be as much as a dollar a bushel. So we need to be aware of that. And this whole program then, I think, has a much more volatile aspect to the upside than what we've been seeing for the last couple of crop years.
14: You believe that because of demand. So let's talk about demand and where are we going to pick up demand? Is it going to be because of the EU drought, or where do you see demand going here as we head into 27?
23: Well, there's a host of a lot of issues. So in my analytics, we always start with margin. Where's margin relatively good? And it has been very good for the ethanol and renewable diesel and biodiesel side of things. They're making a lot of money. I don't want to say printing money, but they're doing quite well. So we believe that the U.S. ethanol usage of corn grind, will be up 50 million bushels. Not a lot, but 1%. But then as we look across exports, and USDA has been raising exports in both old and new crop here steadily in the last couple of months, we believe that that number will still, the old crop corn export number could go up another 25 million bushels. In new crop, I'm using a 3-4 similar to this year. The only reason I'm doing that is I do believe that the two big exporters in the world will be the EU and Mexico. Both will take a billion bushels of corn from someone in the world, Mexico largely the United States because of our proximity. But I do believe we'll ship a fair amount of corn into places like Spain and Western Europe where there's an active need for feed right now.
14: Right. So as we are getting closer to that 10% stocks to use ratio, does that infer that we should be at $5 corn yet or not?
23: Well, we're not that far away from it. We're at 4.80 today, so we're 20 cents relative to December corn futures. The back end of the market's there already. I think going forward, if we could add 100 million or 150 million bushels of U.S. corn exports, that stocks use ratio gets closer to 9.2 or 9.3. That opens the market up to 5. And then if somehow you had a weather problem in Latin America or we found some additionality in terms of other demand, and again, wheat prices are going to be high if the Black Sea is shut down. If we don't, if Ukraine doesn't export, you know, something like 20 million tons of corn, that's going to be important. And so all of this kind of plays into a more bullish demand landscape going forward, unless there's geopolitical solutions that affect not only the Black Sea, but also, of course, Iran and what's going on with the United States and energy markets.
14: For sure. All right. Soybeans, the report was a little bit more neutral for the soybean market. Harvested acres up 1.4 million acres. Yield came down 0.3 bushels per acre to 52.7 bushels per acre. Does that number go up or down moving forward? Because this was as of August 1.
23: Yeah, you know, I think the yield is a question mark. We'll say that they're very close, within a couple hundred thousand acres on harvested and planted acreage. To me, it's all in the weather pattern. Can we break out of the stagnation that we're currently seeing? We're seeing a lot of rain across the Midwest, which we know that as we get into the latter periods of pod filling, we don't like wet feed in soybeans. It spurs some diseases, if you will. But at the same standpoint, I got that double crop of soybeans that are across the Delta in southern U.S., and they need rain. Now, that areas look like warm and dry weather. So, again, we got to get out of this feast or famine weather pattern, and I think that'll be the key for soybean yields as we head into September.
14: Yeah, I have a few more questions about soybean yields when you look at Iowa and Illinois as well. We'll talk about that with Dan Bossi when we come back. AgriTalk.
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14: 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September corn up 20 and a quarter cents, 457. Beans up 20 and a quarter, 480 and three quarters. September beans up 13 and three quarters, 1165 and a quarter. November 14 and a half higher, 1183 and a quarter. December meal up 420 at 315.10. Beans oil up 64.6876. September SRW wheat up 22 and a half, 652 and three quarters. HRW up 21 and a half, 720 and three quarters. Spring wheat 13 and three quarters higher, 673, with these cotton down a point at 84.38. October live cattle down 252 and a half at 233.80. Dees down 290, 222.80, with September feeder cattle down 590, 339.35. October down 630, 330.40. And October hogs up 22 and a half at 83.55. For more, go to profarmer.com.
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13: Thunderstorms likely tonight, otherwise overcast skies. Lows get down to about 67. Northeasterly winds 8 to 15 miles per hour. Cloudy skies tomorrow, chance for storms. Daytime highs approaching 80. I'm meteorologist Jennifer Wojcicki for News Talk WJAG AM 780 and 105.9 FM. Currently 88.
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14: 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All right. We are back. It is WASD Wednesday. I'm Michelle Rook, your host for AgriTalk, joined by Dan Bossy with Ag Resource Company. And we're talking or unpacking the WASD. We were talking about soybean yields going into the break. And the state-by-state yields are a little confusing to me. Illinois, I think a record 67 bushels per acre, up 4.5 bushels from last year. Iowa, down 1.5 at 62. Illinois seems too high to me, first off.
23: Well, I would agree with you, Michelle. Illinois, in fact, we had record soybean yields in Illinois, Indiana, and Ohio. And I've been to Ohio. I've got a farm there, and I think that's too high. So as you think about all of the rain that has fallen across central Indiana in the last 3-4 days here, you know, nearing 6 to 8 inches, you wonder about that soybean crop. But I think again, Illinois appears too high on soybean yield to me. I understand the ability to branch, but a couple bushels down would seem much more adaptable as I see it today.
14: Iowa, the other confusing part is soybean yield went down 1.5, but we increased corn by 6 bushels from last year. That doesn't make sense either.
23: Yeah, so they have a record corn yield in Iowa at 208. They have a soybean yield that's down 2.4% from last year at 62. That doesn't add up very well either. So that, along with even Minnesota, where, you know, they had a corn yield at 197, off 2%, but they had a bean yield at 48, which was off nearly 9%. Something's wrong there, so we'll get this figured out. It's a starting point, but again, I think the theme on this is we just don't have the yields in either corn or soybeans from North Dakota all the way down through Texas.
14: Yeah, and just, I mean, I mentioned North Dakota. They put 34 bushel per acre yield on North Dakota, down a half a bushel from last year with a 31% good to excellent crop rating. That dog don't hunt, doesn't seem like.
23: There will be some reductions there, yep.
14: Yeah, for sure. So let's talk about demand, though, and ending stocks were what, raised 10 million bushels to 320 million bushels. But that's still pretty tight historically, and demand is still really strong for soybeans. So could that number go down in the future?
23: Well, we still believe that if China does take the 25 million metric tons, USDA doesn't have that fully in their balance sheet, that we could raise U.S. soybean exports another 50 or 75 million bushels. So if you're at 330, you then dip into the, 250 area. That changes the market rather dramatically. So, I'm fairly confident that China keeps buying. We got President Xi visiting on the 24th of September. I don't think he wants to look like he's short of buying U.S. soybeans in that time frame. I think my question is whether he buys any U.S. grains. But that being said, I think there's still upward potential in soybean exports. And you saw the crush number. We jumped at 30 million bushels just because crush margins are so strong.
14: Yeah, and that number could still go up from here, don't you think?
23: Yeah, about another 30 million, 20, 30 million bushels. Then we're getting to the point that unless we get new plants coming online, it's going to be a capacity issue. But there is still upside potential if plants can run at a full-out level, at least for several months here going forward.
14: But do you think the market is at some level underestimating the increase in RVO levels and what's going on in the biofuel space for biomass-based diesel?
23: I still think they are. I still think the soybean oil is a little bit too, sanguine about what's going on. I still think as you look at the end of the year and people have to meet their obligations, there's going to be a push for production. We're running the RIN bank down a little bit, and I do believe that we'll get another announcement here, by the end of the year, November probably, in terms of the 28 RVO, and I'm looking for an increase. So on a longer-term perspective, crush margins and biofuel demand is going to stay very strong.
14: Very much. Okay, let's talk about wheat. Domestically, we did not see much change to the balance sheets at all, did we?
23: No, and that's rather normal in August. We wait for the final small grains report at the end of September, and that's when we do see some adjustments, both in planted, harvested, and yield, and we'll get that during that time frame. But, at this report, it's usually not a wheat report. This is a corn and bean report. At the end of September, when we get the small grains report, or I guess it's the middle of September, that'll be more important.
14: Did we see any adjustments for exports in the Black Sea region because of what's going on in terms of all of the infrastructure damage, or what did USDA do with that, if anything?
23: Yeah, they did take Russian wheat exports down 1.5 million tons, so directionally correct. They also reduced the Ukrainian exports, directionally correct, but again, very small amounts. If indeed we've really done damage to, let's call it, the Novolinsk and some of the other ports and vessels that are there, their numbers will continue to come down with time, and I think that's what the market will be watching. So the question mark is, where does that demand go? We think it first goes to the EU, European wheat, then we'll spread out to either Argentina, Australia, or the United States. Canada will be in the hunt all year round. I mean, Canada's going to have a very good export program, but I do think in all of these things, it keeps cash basis levels, not only on wheat, but corn and soybeans very strong. Notice that hard red wheat is trading now at a 70-cent premium to Chicago. That's reflecting what's going on in the Black Sea.
14: For sure. What about EU production? We did see a slight decrease in the world production for wheat. Do we need to see more of a cut in EU corn production?
23: I would say we'll even see a bigger cut in world wheat production going forward. I still think EU wheat is probably a few metric tons too high. But in the case of corn, they may still drop EU corn production, we think 3 or 4 million metric tons. So again, increasing imports to the EU of corn, probably somewhere between 25 to 28 million metric tons when it's all said and done. But the methodical way that USDA does their analysis, they wait until they get confirmation in terms of drought damage. That will still take another month or two. We'll get there, but again, I think there's a very high odds that the EU corn crop ends up under 50 million metric tons.
14: So the U.S. will pick up some of that export business, you think?
23: Yeah, we'll get some. U.S. And then the question is, the EU has a deal right now with Ukraine. If you remember the Polish farmers 3 or 4 years ago when protesting when EU grain was coming in, well, they did a restriction deal where they banned a lot of Ukrainian grain. That may politically change, and I think you'll get some of the corn coming from the Ukraine because they'll have to export it directionally to the West, and then we'll fill in Western Europe. You know, the Spaniards, the French, some of those other areas, the UK will be our markets, and then we'll get the Poles and part of Germany and into Italy will be Ukrainian-based going at least from those two sectors.
14: We haven't seen really any pickup in U.S. wheat exports because of what's going on in the Black Sea with the export disruptions. When will we, and how much business could we get if we get any?
23: Well, really, the EU hasn't seen any pickup in demand on a substantial basis either. So people have been living off their inventory. A lot of that was because we had larger harvests in North Africa, in the Mideast, and it's given them some time. But I think we're about ready to where people are going to see in the next 2 to 3 weeks where they're running low on that inventory. And because of wars, they'll want to step it up. And that's when I expect by the end of August, first part of September, we'll be seeing a lot more world wheat trade. And it'll be basically first focused on the EU and then ultimately on other countries.
14: Gotcha. We had strong closes today in corn, beans, and wheat. How strong were these technical closes?
23: Well, it's very important. If, you know, if you look back in the last 10 years, 8 years in a row, we formed seasonal bottoms during the month of August. And I think this year we formed a seasonal bottom in June. I say that from a looking backwards from price perspective. But this break was a secondary bottom. So in my mind, we're now in a position where based on demand, we'll see the market basically move higher as we head into the end of the year. How much higher? Well, a lot of that depends on this super El Nino, what happens with two wars and a few other things. But I think it's the kind of thing we'll take day by day in terms of grain trade.
14: Just a few things to trade there. No biggie.
23: Just a few things. A few headlines to work through, right?
14: No, that's for sure. And then do we start building more bullish momentum as we get into 27 and we start talking about fertilizer shortages? And El Nino, you mentioned it. Do the funds start piling in as a result of that? Is that when this thing really starts shifting bullish?
23: Well, some of my large hedge funds were buyers today after the report, and some even cheated and bought before the report because they just wanted to be long with what was going on in the Black Sea. That being said, I think as you look forward, you know, with the Super El Nino, we're likely to have a weather problem in Brazil. There's likely to be a continuation of the war in the Black Sea. I don't see any negotiations happening right now. So to me, it leads to a bullish time. And really, I think we're going to have to get to the U.S. planting season next year, Northern Hemisphere planting season, to make sure we bought enough acres that the market can relax. So this is, I believe, you want breaks, not selling rallies.
14: The funds are already long in corn, beans, KC wheat. So how much do they add to that position?
23: There's some new funds coming in that really like the story of investing in a super El Nino. We'll see how this all goes forward. But I know from the speculator standpoint, food has been an ingredient that people are worried about going forward. And this fertilizer shortage, even in Brazil, they've not taken in about 14% this year compared to last year, which in my work starts to step up the bullishness if we have a weather problem. No problems unless we have weather, but I think it's something that the market's going to watch. You know, stocks to use ratios on corn and wheat are now at their second lowest level on record. So we do not have an abundance of grain around our ankles.
14: And, of course, the fertilizer issue, diesel fuel prices are back above, I think, futures above $4. This is all predicated on what's going on right now with Iran in the Strait of Hormuz yet, and we still don't have that resolved.
23: We have not resolved that yet, and that urea, that sulfur that is needed by the Chinese to make phosphate is not available. And so, you know, we're getting to the point where if it doesn't become available, let's say by the end of September, we're really missing our opportunity. And so this is very key that strait starts to open. But again, it looks like the Iranians are likely to keep this all closed until the midterm elections in the United States, which is November, which really puts us behind the eight ball.
14: All right. Thanks for being on today. I really appreciate you unpacking this with me.
23: Michelle, always good to be with you on WASDE Wednesday.
14: You bet. Dan Bossi, which Ag Research Company president, and we're going to be back with John Nalivka with Sterling Marketing next.
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29: 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Well, back in today with us is John Nalivka with Sterling Marketing to talk about cattle markets, break-evens, as well as what's going on with packer margins or the negative packer margins. But, John, thanks for being with me.
30: Yeah, glad to be on.
29: Well, cattle prices had a nice recovery off the lows after we reopened or had the news we were reopening the border to Mexican cattle. So we've had this recovery, but we can't get through some of these chart resistance areas. I think the 200-day moving average is one of those that we can't get above. This market feels like we're in a transition here where we don't want to go much higher. Why?
30: Well, I think that we went through, you know, a year of record high prices, and I think the expectation, and I would certainly say that mine was not much different, as we came into this summer and this grilling season, and with the supplies continuing to be tight, and with fewer heifers in the slaughter mix, and, you know, significantly fewer heifers in the slaughter mix this year. I thought with demand where it's at that we certainly could support the market, you know, at least near where we were a year ago. And that's not been the case. And I think that, there's a, you know, one of the issues that comes to play in this whole situation of these record high prices is packer capacity and significantly negative margins.
29: Yeah, so let's talk about that, because cattle slaughter down to only 509,000 head last week, approaching the levels, what, we had during COVID?
30: Yes. The early part of COVID, yes.
29: So the packers are slowing the kill to prop up their margins, right?
30: Well, yes. And you know, and then, but along with that, you have the other situation of beginning with reduced cattle numbers and holding the cattle longer in the feedlot before they're put on the show list. And that's where our weights have come from. And then the packer trying to straighten out this margin situation. And
29: how negative are margins right now?
30: Well, last week they were down about $200 a head. And, you know, for this year, we've kind of floated in that area of, you know, we've been, you know, down, you know, negative 50 to down 300. And, you know, it's this whole issue of plant capacity. And it's true in any industry that you generate or you build capacity to gain economies of scale. I mean, it doesn't matter if you're farming or you're slaughtering cattle, whatever you do. And that gives you economies of scale in your cost structure.

0: It doesn't matter if you're farming or you're slaughtering cattle, whatever you do, and that gives you economies of scale in your cost structure. And we built the capacity in this industry to having an inventory of, you know, 95 to 100 million head of cattle and slaughter in that regard. So here we are with the lowest cattle inventory since 1951 and with the same capacity. That doesn't work. We didn't have, now, of course, JBS just closed their plant at Sutterton. It was effective yesterday.
1: Right.
0: And they're gonna put some money into that plant and make a value added plant, which is good. That's where the industry's headed. But we've got to resolve this issue of capacity.
1: So what is Packer capacity currently running at, John?
0: Well, it's about roughly around 550,000 head a week on fed cattle, and about 148,000, I believe my number was for the cattle.
1: What about on a percentage basis?
0: Well, we're running now right now on the fed side about 81% utilization, and on the cows we've been running week in and week out between 55% and 60% utilization. That's not going to work. And you know, we've got some older plants, but with the cows, we've got one plant that was open last year, the American Foods Group plant in Wright County, Missouri. So that's a new plant. And then the one that was opened about 7-8 years ago, which was new, is the Cabin and Simplot plant over here in Kuna, Idaho, over here south of Boise. So, you know, there's a whole, and once these new plants are built, it makes the overcapacity even more apparent, because these new plants are more efficient. The plant, the Wright County plant, it not only added cow, that's cows and fed cattle both. So it's, you know, got a capacity of about, 2,400 together. So it's, you know, the problem is, and so then when this becomes increasingly apparent of this overcapacity is causing a margin problem, then, you know, the only thing you can do is there will be another, at least one more plant shut down, I think.
1: I know you've told me that before. At least one yet in 2026, another plant will close.
0: And there are several, I mean, there's plants that are older, and, you know, we've got the, you know, Cargill's plant is on strike still because the union did not accept the settlement that Cargill offered last week. So, you know, that plant is still shut down. And so if you brought that plant back online, then look at the overcapacity. I mean, then we're right back to where we started from, you know.
1: Is that the most likely suspect to the plant that might close, is the Fort Morgan facility?
0: Potentially, you know, I mean, it's all opinion, but we're not going to increase the cattle numbers in the herd, I mean, significantly into the future. So the only way to resolve this issue is on the capacity.
1: Yeah. All right, we got about 15 seconds left. Your advice to producers with this in mind?
0: Well, if I was feeding cattle right now, I would look very, very critically at my break-evens and what I'm paying for feeder cattle, I think. And that's not to say that we need to, you know, just knock this market apart. I'm just saying, break-evens are high.
1: So be cautious. All right. Thanks, John. We'll have you on soon. John Nalivka joining us with Sterling Marketing. All right. Join us back here tomorrow morning at 10:06 with Chip, and back at 2:06 here, as I'll have Karen Braun with Zahner Ag Hedge as our guest market analyst.
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5: This White House press secretary is stepping aside. I'm Lisa Lucera, Fox News. President Trump announced Caroline Leavitt will leave her role to spend more time with her family. Leavitt, who's 28, recently returned to work after the birth of her second child. White House Deputy Chief of Staff Stephen Miller had high praise for Leavitt.
6: Her job that she has performed as White House press secretary, the word exemplary doesn't even begin to cover it.
5: On Fox's The Will Cain Show, President Trump in a Truth Social post called her one of his most trusted aides. Leavitt wrote, serving as the White House press secretary over the past year and a half has been the honor and adventure of a lifetime. A grand jury has indicted Nick Reiner for the murder of his parents, director Rob Reiner, and photographer-producer Michelle Singer Reiner.
7: The L.A. County DA's office says Reiner once again pleaded not guilty. DA Nathan Hochman says the indictment brings us one step closer to a trial and achieving justice. It also skips a preliminary hearing, though the defense may still try to challenge it before trial. The new charges add a special circumstance allegation that Reiner was lying in wait to commit the murders. If proven, that could factor into sentencing. Reiner also faces a special allegation that he personally used a knife in the attack. The next court date is set for September 15th.
5: Fox's Michelle Polino. The indictment comes as Nick Reiner is seeking money from a trust his parents established for him. Two people are dead after an Army Apache helicopter originating from Fort Hood crashed into a field in central Texas.
8: You could tell it was a violent crash.
5: Bell County Sheriff's Office spokesman Cliff Coleman. The crash also touched off a wildfire, forcing several homes to be evacuated. Fort Hood's Criminal Investigation Division is leading the probe into the crash. On Wall Street, major indexes ended the day mixed. The Dow lost 22, the Nasdaq plus 143, the S&P added 20. The price of Brent crude is about $89 a barrel. 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
12: From the WJAG Norfolk Daily News Newsroom, I'm Bill Seifert. The city of Norfolk will begin work on its 2026 Milligan Overlay project on Thursday. The initial phase of the project will include milling operations on the following streets: Broch Avenue from 7th Street to 5th Street, 5th Street from Broch Avenue to Prospect Avenue, and South Victory Road from the 700 block of South Victory Road to approximately River Run Road. The Madison County Commissioners on Tuesday approved conducting a feasibility study and begin the process of hiring an engineer to study the condition of the county jail and determine what repairs, renovations, or other improvements may be needed. Board Chairman Troy Euler told News Talk WJAG, whatever comes out of the study will ultimately be decided by voters.
14: That's what this feasibility study will show us, rather than just shooting in the dark and saying we want to do something. Let's kind of plan for it. Let's look at all our options and see what makes sense. And quite frankly, it'll be a vote of the people. It's going to be a big enough bond that, you know, the voters in Madison County will decide if we need to do something with our jail.
12: The board voted 3-0 to approve the study.
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15: Thunderstorms likely tonight, otherwise overcast skies. Lows get down to about 67. Northeasterly winds, 8 to 15 miles per hour. Cloudy skies tomorrow, chance for storms. Daytime highs approaching 80. I'm meteorologist Jennifer Wojcicki for News Talk WJAG AM 780 and 105.9 FM. Currently 88.
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3: 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U.S. equity markets traded higher on Wednesday following the release of July Consumer Price Index data. From a leadership perspective, the technology-heavy NASDAQ outperformed, gaining 0.5%, while U.S. small-cap stocks also posted strong returns, with the Russell 2000 index advancing around 0.7%. The Dow closed down 22 points at 53,770. The NASDAQ closed up 143 points at 26,588. And the S&P 500 closed up 20 points at 7,749. In commodity markets, the price of crude oil was down 22 cents at $83, and the spot price of gold was up $30 at $4,471.10. In stocks of local interest, Archer Daniels, 79.73, down 0.73, Conagra Brands, 14.96, up 0.03, McDonald's, 275.70, up 1.55, Merck & Co., 132.92, up 2.50. Microsoft, 492.43, down 11.38. Nucor, 271.81, down 0.14. PepsiCo, 138.70, up 0.29. Pfizer Incorporated, 26.31, down 0.31. Tyson Foods, 55.81, down 0.62. Union Pacific, 293.73, up 0.86. Walmart, 116.01, up 2.75. Apple Incorporated, 302.25, down 2.66. Berkshire Class B, 510, down 6.38. Cardinal Health, 234.16, down 6.10. Fastenal, 52.22, down 0.16. And Medtronic PLC, 90.76, up 0.08. 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
0: Dave, remember, you can email the show your love, your hate, your death threats, Jesse at jessekellyshow.com. So, in Minnesota last night, they had a primary. Mike Lindell, he was running as a Republican in the Republican primary of Minnesota. Mike Lindell is well known in right-wing circles. You know who Mike Lindell is. I don't have to explain to you who he is. He's well known. And not only that, he got the loud endorsement from Donald Trump in the Republican primary
5: of Minnesota. It wasn't just one quick tweet. Trump said, did multiple things to show everybody, Mike Lindell is my guy. And people thought when that happened, oh, well, it's over. It's over. And I'll tell you this, because I know nerdy political Minnesota people, it was over after the Trump endorsement. After the Trump endorsement, you know, they're always polling primaries too. It was clear, oh gosh, well, Mike Lindell just won the primary. Okay? But remember when I said the most powerful thing in a Republican primary is Trump's endorsement? That's true. But there is an issue that holds veto power over Trump's endorsement. You know what it is? Immigration. There is so much anger right now in right-wing circles. I don't want to just say Republican circles. So wherever you fall on it, libertarian, nationalist, whatever you are, in right-wing circles, people are fed up. They are fed up with the filth everywhere, with the crime everywhere, with a news story about a rape, an accident on the highway. They're fed up showing up at professional conferences and not seeing another American. They're fed up with their son, their daughter not finding a job, housing prices through the roof. People are fed up in a way they have not been even 10 or 20 years ago. And there have been people like me who've been passionate about this issue for 20 years. Now it's at an entirely different level. How in the name of God could Mike Lindell get the most important thing in the world in a Republican primary and then lose to Lisa DeMuth last night? Do you want to know how you can veto a Trump endorsement? Here's how.
6: You now have all the money that you gain. It's in the billions, not millions, in the billions you gain from them paying taxes. Now, these employers, okay, you take that money and you use it to legalize people. You bring it to, you know, yeah. Because right now a lot of the people, they can't afford $5,000 to $15,000 to go through the system to be legalized. Right. I went down to Florida and checked it all out of what and people that are coming in legally.
7: Well, I know that farmers would be thrilled with something like this because they've lost a lot of people. And the president does seem to be aware that there is a need for these workers and that the system has to be fixed so that we can get these workers in. But his policies, though, ended up deporting and arresting a lot of those neighbors that you've talked to.
6: Esme, I haven't talked to him yet about this. This is a couple of things that maybe he's not seeing at the level. I live this. I came down to Minneapolis.
5: I played the whole thing because I wanted you to hear that this wasn't some out-of-context five-second soundbite. This is Mike Lindell's detailed plan for giving some form of amnesty to people who are here illegally, up to and including letting her know in no uncertain terms that he intends to talk to Trump about it and encourage it. Wasn't a one-time thing either.
6: I want to make conditional non-resident visas. And this would be, I'm going to actually talk to the president about this, but I want to start with Minnesota. These conditional non-resident visas, you would have 6 months. Anyone's here that is an illegal immigrant comes in, you get checked in the courthouse, you get fingerprinted, you get checked in to get this conditional non-resident visa. Now you have 6 months to do that. You're not a citizen, but you don't have to leave ever, as long as a couple of things happen. One is you can't commit a crime be convicted of a gross misdemeanor or better. Right now we have 1,300 people in Minnesota that are in our prisons that are illegal. We pay $110 million a year to house them. They need to be shipped out. Okay.
7: Yes. But the president is not going to go for this.
6: Let me finish the plan, Esme. So,
5: if you're a Republican, this is not about Mike Lindell. If you are a Republican sitting in office, maybe you're a local Republican, statewide, your state rep, state senator, United States congressman, I know some of you are listening. United States senators, I know some of you are listening. If you would like to know how to lose your next primary, I will tell you, be an amnesty guy now. You could get away with being an amnesty guy and probably politically survive in 1995, maybe even 2005. Not anymore. The anger has boiled over. And Mike Lindell's primary in Minnesota just proved it. John Cornyn's primary just proved it. There were ads all over the place. John Cornyn, amnesty, amnesty, amnesty, amnesty. We are seeing it in race after race after race after race. You are no longer allowed to be an amnesty Republican because we are sick of it. Sick of the filth in this country. You must become hardcore in on this issue or you are gone. And credit to you, because this is a good thing. The ones who are cowards on this issue, we will whip them into shape. One more word on this, then we'll shift gears, talk about those Democrat primaries. Next. 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
12: 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Corn was trending higher by 21 cents. Beans were trending higher by 16 cents. ADM Columbus, cash corn 449, new crop 466. Bloomin' Egg Bloomfield, cash corn 423. Husker Egg Plainview, cash corn 423, new crop 441. CIE Norfolk, cash corn 422, new crop 441. Walbaum's Wakefield, cash corn 417. 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CBA 8120 Randolph, cash corn 414, new crop 436. 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ADM Enola, cash corn 422, new crop 441. 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Central Valley Ag Humphrey, cash corn 423, new crop 436. 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
14: Thunderstorms likely tonight, otherwise overcast skies. Lows get down to about 67. Northeasterly winds, 8 to 15 miles per hour. Cloudy skies tomorrow, chance for storms. Daytime highs approaching 80. I'm meteorologist Jennifer Wojcicki for News Talk WJAG AM 780 and 105.9 FM. 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

0: Fox News, I'm Roxanne Evans. White House Press Secretary Caroline Leavitt is leaving her position at the end of the month. She plans to spend more time with her family. Talks between the U.S. and Iran to reopen the Strait of Hormuz appear to be stalled. The president says the U.S. is in total control of the strait.
1: We do know the head of Iran's Supreme National Security Council said Tuesday the strait would not reopen until the United States meets all Iranian conditions. This includes unfreezing assets, giving compensation, and ending the war.
0: Fox's Trey Yingst. Primary voters made their choices. In Wisconsin, David Crowley got a razor-thin win in the Democratic governor's race. He'll face Republican Tom Tiffany. And in South Carolina, Darlene Graham and Ralph Norman head for a U.S. Senate runoff in August. 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
2: From the WJAG and Norfolk Daily News Newsroom, I'm Bill Seifert. Norfolk Public Schools officials on Monday talked about the potential budget for the 2026-27 school year ahead of their budget meeting in September. The Norfolk Daily News reports the staffing budget jumped from $51.4 million to $53.6 million to cover the wage increases for starting classroom paraprofessionals of $2 an hour and increasing starting teachers' budgets from $39,800 to $44,000. Both increases were intended to keep NPS up to date with surrounding schools and recruit the best teachers it can. The staffing budget accounts for more than 80% of the entire NPS budget. Due to high sales, the Multi-State Lottery Association has increased the estimated jackpot amount for tonight's Powerball drawing to $1 billion, or $433.1 million, with the cash option. That's news from the WJAG and Norfolk Daily News Newsroom. I'm Bill Seifert.
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4: Thunderstorms likely tonight, otherwise overcast skies. Lows get down to about 67. Northeasterly winds, 8 to 15 miles per hour. Cloudy skies tomorrow, chance for storms. Daytime highs approaching 80. I'm meteorologist Jennifer Wojcicki for News Talk WJAG AM 780 and 105.9 FM. 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
5: It is the Jesse Kelly Show on a Wednesday, a hump day. So this is a point we've made before, but we're about to bring this whole thing up again. This is one of those things that makes people uncomfortable, and I understand why it makes people uncomfortable, because it's kind of a point where you're putting some people down. You're not acting as if everyone is equal. And we here in America, we love that concept of equality, right? And I'm glad we love the concept, but the truth is that people aren't equal. That's not true. Human beings are not equal. You're not equal to me. I'm not equal to you. There's no such thing as equal. We're all different. And some people are scumbags. And that usually, not all the time, but usually it's not all their fault. Occasionally you'll have a guy or a girl who was raised right, you know, church on Sunday, all that other stuff, good parents, good family background, and they'll just lose their mind and go, you know, butcher the neighbor or something one night. But for the most part, there are obviously reasons. Mom sucked, dad sucked, didn't have mom and dad, violent upbringing. Okay, so I understand there are reasons. But the truth is, there are people in our society who do not belong in society and should never be allowed in society because they are a net negative on society. And here's the great news, and it really is great news. It's easy to find these people. You don't believe me? I would invite you to speak to a police officer, certainly a police officer who, or a sheriff, whatever, and who operates in a, any kind of an urban area, a decent-sized urban area. It doesn't have to be the NYPD, right? That'd be a good one. But speak to any one of these police officers, and they will simply tell you. They can tell you sometimes at 9 years old. 9 years old. Oh, that kid's going to be a killer. That kid has spent the rest of his life in prison if he doesn't get killed first. That kid of it. They know. Oh, that's mean. Those are children. It's not hard when you've lived long enough in these areas to identify who's going to be a lifelong dirtball. You don't go from robbing people at knife point at 9 years old to aiding the local gang, stealing Honda Civics from the mall at 12 years old, and end up as the CEO of Coca-Cola. You go from the stabbings to the robberies to assaults to drug dealing, and finally you land on murder a few times until you end up dead yourself or in prison, and there aren't that many of these people. You know that? There just aren't. This is something that people who spend a lot of time online or news or stuff like that, they don't understand this part of it. They'll look at a bad neighborhood. Like, we have a bad neighborhood in Houston. Couple of them. One's really bad. It's called the Fifth Ward. It's here in Houston. It's real, real bad down there. Real bad. Okay, so the Fifth Ward's bad. It's this poor black neighborhood. It's just what you'd expect. Bad neighborhood. Is it all the people in the Fifth Ward? It's not. You know that? There are all kinds of people there who are just poor, couldn't get ahead, and I'm not making an excuse for everybody, but there are all kinds of law-abiding people who reside in the Fifth Ward. It's 5%. It's 5%. Go grab them, throw them in a cage, leave them in a cage, and everyone's life gets better. Solving crime, violent crime, is so simple, it's borderline insane. What is the number? I think it's 3% commit 91% of the crime. I don't know, the numbers are always skewed, but it's always something like that. There will be a single-digit number of people who commit almost all of the violent crime. To solve that problem, find them, arrest them, throw them in dark holes, and never think about them again. How is it possible that we have seen such a drastic reduction in violent crime since the Trump administration took over? How's that humanly possible? Well, I'll break it down for you this way. For one, the FBI has not been dedicating itself to tracking down pro-life pastors and January Sixers for 2 years. Trump has an old-school vision of the FBI. He wants more of a J. Edgar Hoover FBI. You know, that's back when the FBI was running down Dillinger and Babyface Nelson and these types. Go solve crimes. Arrest murderers. So you have this large criminal organization known as the FBI. I was about to call them law enforcement. That's not what they are. But you have this large criminal organization known as the FBI, and they have been tasked not with tracking down the pastor who read Bible verses like they were under Biden. They've been tasked with tracking down murderers and rapists. The Trump administration has been arresting these people. They've been throwing them in deep, dark cages. And, oh, there's less violent crime than we've ever had before. It's just not complicated. It's not. And a good society full of good people, they struggle with that concept because, look, we'll go back to that conversation with the cop and things like that. Are you telling me we should take a 9-year-old kid and throw him in a hole for the rest of his life? Just send him to juvie and when he turns 18, right off to state prison? Are you saying, Jesse, that he can't be reformed? Redeemed? No, I'm not saying that. Maybe that individual kid can. But I am saying this. these youth gangs who operate in major cities, and I know about this, they operate in Houston too. Obviously, youth offenders have a different penalty system than adults, so the gangs, they'll take kids, young kids, and they'll have them break into houses and steal cars and stuff like that. I know this. That young man, maybe he can be redeemed. Maybe he can be reformed. But I know for a fact if you took every single 10-year-old who was caught robbing cars and throw them in a cage, society would be better. Makes you uncomfortable. Sounds harsh. 100% true. 100% true. Solving violent crime is not complicated. Now, there's always going to be a guy who freaks out and murders his wife, right? You're never going to get rid of all violent crime. That's not possible. The vast majority of violent crime is a choice. Now, keep this in mind, and hopefully this drives it home for you. You have people you love in this country, right? I certainly have people I love in this country. Democrats in the United States of America are committed to keeping those most violent people out of a cage. What if it's your wife? What if it's your son, your daughter? But have you ever heard those testimonies? Some monster, the communist turned free, butchers some young girl, and her heartbroken father will be giving testimony in front of Congress, and you can hear the pain in his voice. Communists do that on purpose. On purpose, communists turn these people loose on our society. And think about this. When the Biden administration was running things in the United States of America, the FBI wasn't doing hardly any of this. Remember our buddy Steve Friend, great patriot Steve Friend, who's really been screwed over by the FBI? Steve Friend, lifelong warrior. He was tracking down child predators, and the Biden administration pulled him off the job. This is a special agent. Pulled him off of that job so he could go start jotting down license plate numbers of moms who got angry at the local school board. Don't vote for Democrats. Get frustrated with Republicans, that's fine. Don't vote for Democrats. You can't do it. Not while they're this evil, all right? Let's talk about relief factor. I can't stand watching people live with pain. It sucks. It just does. It sucks. And you see how much it affects people's lives. Hey, you want to? We're going to play pickleball. I can't, man. My back hurts. I can't. Hey, we're going to play golf. Man, I would love to. I can't. My wrist hurts all the time. 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